0: Well, this sure has been a wacky night, but me and the gang learned a lot, and we hope you did too. You all perceived us to be mean, evil people, but really we're just normal guys. And we all perceived pirate ghosts to be real, when actually they were just cotton swabs. So I guess the lesson is, it's easy to perceive something some way and then be wrong. So we all need to learn to be a little less perceptive.
1: Yeah!
0: The gang and I wrote a song about it, and it goes a little something like this. And the one...

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Once again it's on. Once again it's on. The chemicals once again you know the tone. Once again it's on. The chemicals once again you know the tone. 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The chemicals once again you know the tone. 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
1: Great stuff.
3: Oh, yeah.

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0: made of fine chrome alloy. Find him on the grind, he's the rhinestone cowboy.
1: Sometimes they were comedic or relentlessly horrifying. They were the foes of society, whether fighting the local sheriff or a secret agent. Frequently, they mirrored our times, the gangster villains which rival real newspaper headlines of the present day. Collectively, they are the components which have fueled nightmares for decades to come. The villains.

I was way too far out in the world, but I still put on for my city. I was handing out too much milk money, too much kitten, ass and titties. I lost my voice like a pastor, faster than a Harlem shimmy. But I guess that's what you get for trying to make heartbreak pretty.

I caught the G5, tried to fly myself up next to it. I fucked up some commas, just to dot, dot, dot, what's the rest of it? This what clean looked like when clean took life and made a mess of it. Had to realize I'm just blessed to it. You can't take it all with you, but you can remember the best of it. I pray for peace within myself and no more regrets with it. Cause when I looked at my soul in the Mississippi, it reflected it. And if you know me right next to it, I'm everything you thought I was. I'm everything I thought I was. It was everything I thought it was. It was everything.

0: Sayamami.
1: From Feature Story News in Brussels, I'm William Denslow. Keir Starmer's allies say he's determined to fight on, even as dozens of Labour Party MPs call on him to step aside. It's also reported several Labour cabinet ministers have suggested to the UK Prime Minister that he should set out a timetable for his departure. It follows disappointing local election results for Keir Starmer's Labour Party last week and a series of government missteps and controversies. But Chief Secretary to the Prime Minister Darren Jones says the government is getting on with the job.
2: He's not walking away. I recognise that colleagues will be worried off the back of the local elections last week, in particular those colleagues who represent those communities. And it's important that the Prime Minister engages with them and that we learn any lessons that we need to learn from our first 2 years in government to improve.
1: US health officials say 18 passengers from a cruise ship linked to the hantavirus outbreak have now been flown back to the US and placed under monitoring. One passenger who tested positive for the rare virus strain is being treated in a biocontainment unit. Iris Spitzer has more.
3: U.S. officials say the passengers had been aboard the luxury expedition ship the MV Hondius, which operates adventure cruises to Antarctica and South America, and has now been linked to an outbreak of the Andes virus, a rare hantavirus strain capable of limited person-to-person spread. 16 passengers are being monitored at the University of Nebraska Medical Center, while two others, including one showing symptoms, were taken to Emory University in Atlanta. Hantavirus can cause severe respiratory illness and, in some cases, be fatal. Still, officials say the risk to the public remains very low, stressing the virus does not spread easily.
1: U.S. President Donald Trump has warned the ceasefire with Iran is on life support. It comes after Tehran sent its counter-proposal peace plan, something the U.S. leader dismissed as garbage. Nick Harper reports from Washington.
4: Donald Trump in his latest comments expressed frustration, even anger, at a time when there were already concerns that diplomacy with Iran is faltering. The US president didn't rule out a deal, but his comments suggested that it's becoming harder by the day to get a deal done. He called Iran's counterproposal stupid, a piece of garbage, weak, and said that Iran had not committed to not pursuing a nuclear weapon, that being a red line for the United States. And when asked about the ceasefire, he said it was still in effect, but warned that it was on life support, giving it just a 1% chance of survival.
1: And rising global oil prices amid Middle East tensions are driving up fuel costs in Pakistan, adding to inflammatory pressures in an economy reliant on a $7 billion loan program from the IMF. The country remains heavily dependent on Gulf oil imports via the Strait of Hormuz, a key shipping route under increasing strain. From bureaus worldwide, this is FSN.
5: With FSN Spotlight, I'm Simon Marks, with more today about life in Iran as the US and Israeli war on the country continues. We've been hearing from journalist Ali Hashem, who has just spent 50 days reporting from Tehran. He's a senior correspondent with Al Jazeera. He is Lebanese and has been watching Iranians adapt to months of war and economic uncertainty. He told Foreign Policy magazine that at points of heightened military threats to Iran, even many people who are normally critical of the country's governing regime rallied around the Iranian flag.
6: Many people decided that it's time to stand by their country, regardless of their point of view towards the system. They would say that whenever there is no war, we can protest the system. But when there is a war, when there are bombs falling on the country, we have to be with our country. For example, the day President Trump said he is going to wipe the civilization. These were big days in major squares in Iran, and not only in Tehran, in several cities. People will pour there, and they will show this feeling or this mood of resilience and defiance at the same time.
5: President Trump has stepped back in recent days from some of that more threatening language, but after describing the regime's latest response to his peace proposals as totally unacceptable, it's far from clear where the conflict is heading, nor how it will be resolved.
1: The main news again. Keir Starmer's allies say he's determined to fight on, even as dozens of Labour Party MPs call on him to step aside. US President Donald Trump has warned the ceasefire with Iran is on life support. It comes after Tehran sent its counter-proposal peace plan, something the US leader dismissed as garbage. And US health officials say 18 passengers from a cruise ship linked to the hantavirus outbreak have now been flown back to the US and placed under monitoring. And that's the latest feature story news. William Denslow reporting.

0: first. Wait a minute. Is that you? What's that? What? What's that? What? What's that? What?
1: Dumbass.
0: What is that? I know what that is. I know what that is. I bet you that's a restaurant menu. Let me see. Let me see.
2: Not only do you get the Desinex burger.
0: What?
2: Not only the Desinex burger, but you are in for a real treat, Jim.
0: Wait a minute. I think I like that dance better than this. What are you talking about, treat?
2: What I'm talking about is you've been in this killer fog down here too long.
0: What?
2: You need something to get up and go to school with.
0: Wait a minute. You're not talking to no fool now. You know, I wasn't born yesterday. Wait a minute. I think I'll take a look. I like that little dance you were doing, though.
3: Jeff Simmons tries to corrupt Napoleon Murphy Brock by showing him a lewd dance and suggesting that he smoke a high school diploma.
0: Hey, where'd you... Wait a minute! Hey, I've never seen one of those before. That's not a menu.
2: This stuff is expensive.
0: What is that?
2: You shoot it, you'll conserve all winter.
0: I do what?
2: It lasts longer.
3: Not only do you get the Desinex burger.
2: No. Now, come on, try it.
0: No.
2: It's really good.
0: No. Smoke that?
2: Have I ever lied to you? Have I ever seen you before?
0: I don't even know you.
2: Look.
0: I don't even know what that is. And you're telling me to smoke it?
2: Just before we smoke the tapes that you made.
0: Smoke the tapes?
2: Smoke the tapes of your group.
0: I think I'd rather dance.
2: You can really get off. Let's try a joint of this.
0: A what?
2: A joint.
0: You mean this kind of joint?
2: Oh, man. Where you been and living, Reseda?
0: No, San Jose.
3: The evil dope pusher is cutting up a white gym sock, formerly owned by Carl Zappa and still damn. The shredded sock will be placed inside of a high school diploma and ignited with a sulfur preparation. His first taste of big city life.
0: That's okay, wait a minute.
2: Hey, the roach of this is really gonna be good, so I'll save it.
3: Have mercy.
0: All right.

next step of this operation, the evil corrupter of youth is going to take him from step one, which is a mere high school diploma, stuffed with a gym sock, to step two, which is a college degree, stuffed with absolutely nothing at all. Smoke that and it'll really get you out there.

0: college degree is stuff with absolutely nothing at all. You get nothing with your college degree.
1: Oh. Well, that's what I
0: forgot. I'm sorry.
1: Well, if you get nothing, well, that's what I want.
0: A true Zen saying, nothing is what I want.

0: Thank you. We're going to do a new song of Why Me, Why Not, and it's about a lovely Molly. It's called Now That I've Found You.
1: One, two, one, two. The

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We want to just quickly send a nice friendly message to the Fraternal Order of Police in Philadelphia.

0: We've been a lot of places around the world.
1: Really?
0: We've been to Wellington, Auckland. But the thing we like most in all these places is the ladies.
1: Yeah, it's the ladies.
0: That's right. And yeah. We just want to give you something back, ladies.
1: Yeah.
0: Just do something special for all the ladies of the world.
1: Yeah. Okay.
0: About time, eh? So.

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I'm going to play you another cover and then I'm going to do another original. I'm just going to bounce around doing that for a minute. So this is a really pretty song that you might know. You might hate this band too. This will be a moment of truth for some of you. Like, how could she do this to me?

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And then I'll tumble over by the way of town. It's all over town and over the moment. Town and you. And then summer moment. Town and then down to your pigeon. On a mark on town. But it's too much, you know, to change one. But I fall right. Now town and candy. Playing for train. 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Big thing if you grip. If you only just wouldn't clap so hard.

On this next tune, while we're reminiscing here, I would like for you to pay attention to the lyrics, not so much to my singing or the band. Of course, I think they're wailing out there, though. How about a big hand for them? Give them a big hand. Thank you. 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

0: Thank you.
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This is Mike Mills, Bill Berry, Peter Buck, Peter Holzapfel. I'm Michael Stipe. We are REM. Here we go. Here's a song.

0: Thanks. 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
1: I wish I could just hug you all, but I'm not gonna.

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Much love to the people. Brooklyn.

0: That's why yous are the fucking bollocks. That's some special shit right there. Thank you. Another new song off Why Me, Why Not? I think this take your fucking jacket off.
1: From Feature Story News in Brussels, I'm William Denslow. Keir Starmer's allies say he's determined to fight on, even as dozens of Labour Party MPs call on him to step aside. It's also reported several Labour cabinet ministers have suggested to the UK Prime Minister that he should set out a timetable for his departure. It follows disappointing local election results for Keir Starmer's Labour Party last week and a series of government missteps and controversies. But Chief Secretary to the Prime Minister Darren Jones says the government is getting on with the job.
2: He's not walking away. I recognise that colleagues will be worried off the back of the local elections last week, in particular those colleagues who represent those communities. And it's important that the Prime Minister engages with them and that we learn any lessons that we need to learn from our first 2 years in government to improve.
1: US health officials say 18 passengers from a cruise ship linked to the hantavirus outbreak have now been flown back to the US and placed under monitoring. One passenger who tested positive for the rare virus strain is being treated in a biocontainment unit. Iris Spitzer has more.
3: U.S. officials say the passengers had been aboard the luxury expedition ship the MV Hondius, which operates adventure cruises to Antarctica and South America, and has now been linked to an outbreak of the Andes virus, a rare hantavirus strain capable of limited person-to-person spread. 16 passengers are being monitored at the University of Nebraska Medical Center, while two others, including one showing symptoms, were taken to Emory University in Atlanta. Hantavirus can cause severe respiratory illness and, in some cases, be fatal. Still, officials say the risk to the public remains very low, stressing the virus does not spread easily.
1: U.S. President Donald Trump has warned the ceasefire with Iran is on life support. It comes after Tehran sent its counter-proposal peace plan, something the U.S. leader dismissed as garbage. Nick Harper reports from Washington.
4: Donald Trump in his latest comments expressed frustration, even anger, at a time when there were already concerns that diplomacy with Iran is faltering. The US president didn't rule out a deal, but his comments suggested that it's becoming harder by the day to get a deal done. He called Iran's counterproposal stupid, a piece of garbage, weak, and said that Iran had not committed to not pursuing a nuclear weapon, that being a red line for the United States. And when asked about the ceasefire, he said it was still in effect, but warned that it was on life support, giving it just a 1% chance of survival.
1: And rising global oil prices amid Middle East tensions are driving up fuel costs in Pakistan, adding to inflammatory pressures in an economy reliant on a $7 billion loan program from the IMF. The country remains heavily dependent on Gulf oil imports via the Strait of Hormuz, a key shipping route under increasing strain. From bureaus worldwide, this is FSN.
5: With FSN Spotlight, I'm Simon Marks, with more today about life in Iran as the US and Israeli war on the country continues. We've been hearing from journalist Ali Hashem, who has just spent 50 days reporting from Tehran. He's a senior correspondent with Al Jazeera. He is Lebanese and has been watching Iranians adapt to months of war and economic uncertainty. He told Foreign Policy magazine that at points of heightened military threats to Iran, even many people who are normally critical of the country's governing regime rallied around the Iranian flag.
6: Many people decided that it's time to stand by their country, regardless of their point of view towards the system. They would say that whenever there is no war, we can protest the system. But when there is a war, when there are bombs falling on the country, we have to be with our country. For example, the day President Trump said he is going to wipe the civilization. These were big days in major squares in Iran, and not only in Tehran, in several cities. People will pour there, and they will show this feeling or this mood of resilience and defiance at the same time.
5: President Trump has stepped back in recent days from some of that more threatening language, but after describing the regime's latest response to his peace proposals as totally unacceptable, it's far from clear where the conflict is heading, nor how it will be resolved.
1: The main news again. Keir Starmer's allies say he's determined to fight on, even as dozens of Labour Party MPs call on him to step aside. US President Donald Trump has warned the ceasefire with Iran is on life support. It comes after Tehran sent its counter-proposal peace plan, something the US leader dismissed as garbage. And US health officials say 18 passengers from a cruise ship linked to the hantavirus outbreak have now been flown back to the US and placed under monitoring. And that's the latest feature story news. William Denslow reporting.

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0: And welcome back to Foul Players Radio, folks. My name is Michael Spedden, and tonight's guest is Chatterbox. Kevin Griner, A.J. Brzecko, Mike Humphrey, and Billy Long, a Baltimore band that's about to release a CD which is due after the first of the year called When the Creatures Crawl. We talked about the CD release, the Baltimore music scene past and present, the challenges of being in an all-original band, and much more. They have a show coming up on December 1st at Zen West in Towson, Maryland. 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
8: 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Dwight Weems from Gaz the Fun Band.
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0: Okay, and welcome back to another episode of Foul Players Radio. Michael Spedden here, and tonight we have Chatterbox joining us tonight, one of Baltimore's original bands. Out there, they're getting ready to release a CD in a couple of months. They've got some shows coming up, just full of good news. Kevin Griner, A.J. Brzecko, Mike Humphrey, and Billy Long are here tonight to tell us about all this good news, and we're going to talk a little bit about the old days in the club circuit. You know, we're going to sound like doing some reminiscing about the the old times around here, sometimes that we all remember, especially if you
14: back
0: listen to this
14: show. Back when weed wasn't legal.
0: Yep.
14: Back in the 1900s.
0: So welcome, fellas. It's good to have you today.
15: Hey, good to see you, Mike.
16: Hey, what's up?
15: Very, very nice to be here.
0: Well, great, great. Well, it's good to have you guys. Good to have you here. And so I understand that you're working on a new project that you plan to have out maybe late winter, early spring. Tell us about this.
15: Okay, this is our new album that we actually started working on basically the first day we got together as a band after there'd been a bunch of
16: with this
15: turmoil, we'll just say.
0: Mm-hmm.
15: But the second that we had gotten back together, we started writing material. I mean, just from the word go.
0: Mm-hmm.
15: Since that point, we have actually gotten 2 CDs worth of material. Down, bed tracks down. 1 CD will be ready somewhere around the beginning of the year.
0: Mm-hmm.
15: 1 CD will be ready somewhere around fall.
0: Okay.
15: Yep.
0: Hey, man, sounds like you're churning it out, huh?
16: Yep. Yeah, they're trying.
17: Oh, we're still writing. They're still
2: We've got a whole other CD on.
4: We've still got other songs that we're working on, so.
0: Yeah, that's great.
4: It happens every Sunday.
15: Yeah. By the time the CD comes out in the fall, we'll be ready.
4: We'll be ready to release another one. Yeah.
0: Well, hey, there's nothing wrong with that. Nothing wrong with that. You know, it's good to see that, you know, you're, honing your craft, putting out more and more material for everybody. Keep writing and recording, doing your own thing, which is something I've always had a high respect for, you know,
15: the same thing over and over again.
0: Mm-hmm.
15: You know, there's always something new.
4: Some people write good records and they rely on it. Mm-hmm. Nah, you got to keep going, man. Try to top it.
0: Sure. Hey, nothing wrong with that. Nothing wrong with that. You know, previously, Kevin, you were good enough to let me preview some of the music that's coming out for the new album, and it sounds great. You know,
15: thank you.
0: Unfortunately, you can't hear it here, but I do have it, and I will. Once it's finally ready and I have your blessing, I will incorporate it on 97 on my show. When it's finally ready, I've got your blessing and it's all ready to rock and roll.
15: Thank you. Appreciate it. I think when you hear the song, the title track off of the album, Creatures Crawl, I think you'll really like that.
2: That song's right. It's a 10 song CD.
0: Mm-hmm.
4: And all 10 are great
2: all
4: songs.
2: All 10 songs from the ballad.
4: We're very happy with every song on the record.
0: Well, good. That's good to hear. I'm glad that, you know, things are going well with it and everything.
2: Absolutely.
0: You know, there's nothing, I guess a lot of times too, if somebody has the amount of original material that you have, it's kind of hard to pick what you're going to record and release.
4: Yes. Awesome. But see, here's the cool part.
0: Mm-hmm.
4: Love everything you do and you don't have that problem. Just take 10, put it on there. Because the 10 that you didn't pick are just as good as the 10 that are on there.
0: Right. Well, that's true. That's a good philosophy right there.
15: The fun part is when you only have 30 to 45 minutes to play at a show and you have to pick out.
4: That's the hard part.
0: Ah, there you go. There you go.
4: The shows, because you don't have enough time to play them all.
2: Playing them 8-minute songs, not happening.
0: You know, right.
15: Yeah, we're not Dream Theater. You know, we don't get 3.5 hours to play.
0: I know. Well, I'm really happy for you though that this is going well. You're recording it in Upper Marlboro. You said it was Oblivion Studios.
2: Mike Bozier.
0: Mm-hmm.
4: Yeah.
2: Mike's great to work. Mike's a great engineer. Yeah, shout out. A
15: nice guy.
2: Mm-hmm. Nice guy.
0: Yeah, I've heard a lot of good things about that studio. A number of people that I've had as guests on this show and others have said that that's a great facility. They're real happy working down there, and they do a real nice job. So,
2: He has Ice-T's drummer from Body Count. He plays in there.
0: Mm-hmm.
2: Records.
15: Yeah, he's just a really easy to get along with guy.
2: Yep.
15: He understands when you speak. Your drummer speak or guitar speak to him.
2: Mm-hmm. He's got a big scary lizard that lives there.
15: Yeah, he does. He has a 65-pound monitor lizard.
2: Jesus.
15: Cool. But yeah, he's a really good guy to work with.
2: Yes.
0: Well, good. That's good to hear. You know, it's always great when you have a good chemistry with your the person engineering and producing your album there.
15: Yeah, I mean, you can't work with people that you just don't get along with, you know?
0: Right. And you can't work with people that don't get you either.
15: Exactly.
2: Right.
0: Well, that's great. That sounds like you've got a really good situation there. And from what I've heard so far, it sounds like it's working, definitely. So you've got a number of shows coming up too. I know coming up early December, you have Zen West. I keep calling that place Gators, but it's Zen West now. And do you have anything like coming up after the first of the year too?
2: We have a few in the works. We're
15: finalized.
2: Right.
4: So you're going to be playing Morris Burger Tavern in Kingsville. And, like,
0: oh, hey, good.
4: From January.
2: January.
4: Looks like a date flying out.
2: We will announce that show. That's going to be a really good show.
4: I don't know.
2: A couple of national artists are going to be
4: here. I don't know anything. They just say, hey, Billy, got a show tonight, and I show up.
0: Mm-hmm.
4: When you start talking about shows, I just sit back and go, all right, let me know when.
0: Mm-hmm. Well, good, good, good. Morse Burgers is a great place, too. That's people call that the greatest dive bar or something. Yeah, they call it that. That's kind of its nickname. And that's a big 97 Underground, where I have a job, also does a lot of events there, too.
2: Oh, okay.
4: Okay.
2: I've not seen.
4: I guess we'll let you know when we're there.
0: Yeah. Yeah. Maybe you'll see me at that one too. So that's good. Morse Burgers and Zen West coming up. That's going to be wonderful. And I'm sure you're going to have, once the CD is ready to go and you have, you know, a definite date and everything, you're probably going to have a party for that too, I guess, right?
4: Yeah. Well, that's why there's not a lot of dates. Like, we can't read off every weekend where we're mm-hmm. playing.
0: Right.
4: Because we're in the studio. We're trying to finish this record.
0: Yeah, so really sure.
4: That's more important to me than going right out right now.
2: Yeah. Mm-hmm. Yeah, we want to get the CD completed. Then we'll hit it hard. Yeah,
4: then we'll come out and start hitting that out.
2: And start promoting it. Start, you know, getting it out there.
0: Well, good, good. Excellent. Well, I can't wait to hear it when it comes out. Like I said, you've given me a little bit of a preview, and that sounds great. So I really can't wait for the whole thing to be ready. I'm definitely looking for. Oh, well, thank you. Thank you. I'm definitely looking forward to it. So you guys have been around here. Yeah, just talking to you a little bit here. I know that, you know, I was doing bands back in the 80s and early 90s here, and got out of it for a while, came back, and was doing like some acoustic stuff for a long time. But
4: I'm sorry. But I still have respect.
0: Who am I?
16: Everybody's done it, man.
4: Everybody's done it.
2: Hey, I played polka. Yeah, we got a polka drummer.
4: I played in a 60s kind of rock band, you know, cover.
0: Mm-hmm.
4: I did that for a little while.
2: I did Ethiopian dubstep once. It didn't work out, though.
4: I'm talking about bands, not what you smoke, man.
0: Yeah, that does sound like something that you would smoke, too.
2: It does. Right?
0: Right.
2: Okay.
0: Yep. You know, some of the bands, some of the places that I remember playing, you know, and we were just kind of talking, I'll just mention a couple of places and you guys can tell me, you know, what you thought of them. Any of you do Maxwell's?
4: Yeah. Yeah, I did.
0: Yep.
4: Several times.
0: Yep. When was this? Like, what era or with who, too?
4: Mid, I was in a band called Lost Youth.
0: Okay.
4: Mid-80s. Played there, and I think I'd mentioned another one. Another place we played at a lot too out there was Manny's.
0: Mm-hmm.
4: Lost Youth, we played a lot there. And then we went on the road with Didi Ramone and Chinese Dragons, and all hell broke loose. So it was just, you know.
0: I bet it would have with him. You know, I could just kind of picture that.
4: Well, we had toured with the Ramones, and when Didi left, because he was a moron. he started the Chinese Dragons, and then he kind of, we went with that.
0: Right.
4: You know, and it was interesting.
0: Mm-hmm. I had guest, I didn't know if you had ever crossed paths with a guy named Monty Melnick. He was their road manager for years, and I had him on. He put out a book about a year or two ago about his years of, touring with the Ramones. You know, basically he was there at every show, and a lot of great stories he had too. So what was it like being with those guys, you know, touring with them?
4: Well, back then you weren't really with them,
0: right?
4: No, you were on a different bus
0: for sure. You know, you'd
4: see them at the show, and then they'd go their way and we'd go ours. Mm-hmm. You know, but when you did cross paths, they were great guys, you know. Mm-hmm. I got nothing bad to say about none of them, you know. I mean,
0: right.
4: You get like a couple times they'd come in and they'd go, hey, caught your set, man. Really cool. I love it. Blah, blah, blah. Mm-hmm. All right, cool. And then, you know, I got to look at him and go, caught every one of yours, you know. Hey, you know. But, yeah, it was fun, man. It was fun.
0: Good.
4: They're good cats, man. They were good cats. They had their issues between each other, you know?
0: Yeah, they did.
4: But they didn't have those issues with other groups that I remember. You know, we never had no falling outs or anything like that.
0: Did you ever do CBGBs with them?
4: Yeah, that was one of the early places we played. It was a lot of fun. Well, that's definitely the dive of dives. But the atmosphere was incredible, man. It's
15: final boss dive.
4: The atmosphere is everything. That's what's incredible.
0: Yeah, I played up there myself a couple of times, and you're definitely right about that, the ultimate dive bar. And that's the kind of place where if you drop your keys in the bathroom, just burn your keys and don't pick them up.
4: Yeah, don't pick them up, dude. Yeah, hold on to everything.
0: Yep.
4: Including your package.
0: Right. Did any of you ever do the 930 Club?
4: I never played there.
15: I've
4: been there, but I didn't play
15: there. Two of the best concerts I've ever seen were there, but I've not played there.
4: Did you play there?
0: I did myself, yeah. I had an opportunity to play there once. It was towards the end of the band I was in, Orange Seed Parade. It was towards the end of that band. And the thing that I remember about that place the most was that the owners really knew how to take care of their bands.
4: Oh, cool.
0: You know, we had only played there once. That was our first time playing there. And I mean, it felt like they really rolled out the red carpet for us. You know, we actually got paid, which we were like, you know, I think we were doing a set of originals.
15: You got paid?
0: Oh. Yeah, we were doing a set of originals. You know, we got paid $150.
15: Awesome.
0: Which we thought we hit the lottery with that, you know.
15: Sure you did.
0: Yeah. We weren't going to have to dig in the ashtray for quarters to put gas in my tank to get home, you know. They gave us food and drink, you know, tubs of drinks and both, you know, alcoholic and non-alcoholic, and some food. And we were just like, are we in the wrong dressing room? They're like, no, that's for you, you know. And you know, it's so often back then, and even now, you know, you'd play your set, or you play your show, and all of a sudden, the club turns into a third world country because they're crying poverty left and right, you know?
4: Right.
15: Well, there's some clubs I played in recently that really took care of their band.
0: Well, good.
15: Some that you're lucky if you get a beer.
16: Exactly. Mm-hmm. Or you get paid that way.
4: Bunches was good like that, because that was kind of part of 930.
15: Yeah.
0: Yep. Did you say Fletcher's, the one in Fells Point?
4: Yeah, in Fells Point, yeah.
16: I played it.
0: That was a great
4: sound system.
15: Yeah, remember EJ Bugs?
0: EJ Bugs, holy crap.
4: I cut my teeth there.
15: That fucking, the one that owned the place, Christine.
0: Christine, I remember Christine very well. I think she was like Swedish or something.
15: I was going to say she was French or something.
0: Yeah.
4: She's a witch, I think.
15: Yeah, she, oh my God, man, if the homeless people would wander into the bar, she would chase them off. Like, come on, man, that's an audience member.
0: I know.
15: Customer, man.
0: I played down there, and it was like around 89 or 90, and, you know, it was a hard room to crack, first of all, because she would only give us, like, Sunday nights or Monday nights. When nobody's out, you know,
15: you're playing for the bartender.
0: You really are. And that was a tough room. And then
4: the only place I played downtown was the Rave. Remember the Rave?
0: Yeah. The Rave or the Rage?
15: Rage.
0: The Rage. I was like furniture at the Rage, you know.
15: Yeah. That was on Charles Street, right?
0: Yeah. Lombard. Calvert at Lombard.
4: Calvert.
0: Yep.
4: God, that was a fun place to play, man.
0: That was a fun place to play. I played there probably more than anywhere else.
4: Auto Bar.
15: Okay, a really good place to play always was Jack's.
4: Jack's,
0: mm-hmm.
15: They had a really good professional stage. I mean, the best.
4: I only played there once. I played there with Pierce.
0: Mm-hmm.
4: I was in a band.
15: I only played in the Rams Head stage.
2: Rams Head Live in the Inner Harbor.
0: Oh, yeah. Yeah, that's a good bar, too.
4: I forget who we played with. I don't know. They were, the guys all had long hair, long beards, and they didn't wear shirts. And I forget, they were rough, man.
2: But sure, you were in
4: Jacks,
2: Maryland, or not?
17: I
4: was in Jackson, Virginia. They were a good band too. They were good band. I can't remember their name, but you look at them and go, "What the?" Looked like they came right off the street, and then man, they just threw down. Man, they were good.
2: It's funny because on our new upcoming CD, When the Creatures Crawl, we have a song called Rock Ghost, and it's about all these cool clubs that are no longer with us and all these great musicians that are no longer with us.
0: I know. So
2: it's kind of our tribute to that.
17: Yeah, our tribute to yesteryear.
2: Clubs of the 1900s.
0: Yeah, the 1900s. Isn't that the truth? You know, I remember... So. You talking about that, you had mentioned that to me as well, that you had a song where you were talking about, you talked about four clubs, right?
4: Yeah.
0: Four venues. What were they?
4: Hammerjacks, the Bayou, Cap Center.
2: Paragon.
4: And I didn't say the Paragon. Network.
2: Network.
0: Network, yeah. Yep.
4: Just talk about how they're gone, man. How they're, it's just, you know, they're ghosts. They're ghosts now, man.
2: Ghosts of the past.
0: And it's like, you really cannot explain to somebody who wasn't there what it was like, neither.
2: No,
0: you know?
2: If you weren't in the 80s, you do not get
4: If you didn't live in the 80s and you weren't going to these places, and I mean frequently going, I was going to Hammerjacks every weekend if there wasn't a show at the Bayou or, you know, I was a Hammers cat. But, you know, I'd find myself in Network once a month. There's something cool going down, you know. So
17: it was such a long time. If there was somebody good playing somewhere, I was there. Or if not, I was at the Paragon.
2: Rabbit's Foot.
4: And in the 80s, we were Riverdale bums, you know. In the 80s, we were Riverdale bums.
0: Okay.
4: You know, we didn't live in Pasadena then.
2: We hung out at the Paragon.
4: We didn't live in Glen Burnie then.
2: Paragon, Hammerjacks.
0: Yep. Did you ever do the Old Mill Tavern in Dundalk?
17: I did that one time with a metal band called No Fate back in the 90s.
0: Yep. I remember. You remember that place they had the they had their stage? And on the stage, they had like these silver streamers in the back, and there was like a cowboy mural on the wall. On the right side of the stage, at stage right, they had this pipe come up out of the stage. It was, I guess, about the diameter of a basketball. A pipe came up and it kind of turned and had all the light controls on it. All the light switches for the stage lights were on that.
4: Really? Right on stage?
0: Yeah, on the stage, yeah.
17: Wow. You remember Midway Cafe? They had a pole right in the front center of the stage.
0: I played there one time, and I tell you what, we didn't go over. And we should have had that Blues Brothers chicken wire up that night because
17: I played behind that at one place in D.C. It was called Club Asylum in Exile.
0: Okay.
17: Wasn't
2: that 8th Street?
17: I don't remember, man. It was a long time ago.
2: A bondage band that might have been
17: there. There had been a place called Club Asylum, but then they had to move, and it became Club Asylum in Exile.
4: Wacky.
17: And yeah, there was chicken wire up. That's the only place I've ever played behind chicken wire.
4: In Baltimore, I played a lot of cool places, man. Steel Town,
0: yes. I never played there, but I went there quite a bit.
4: Yeah, that was cool. It's trying to remember all these places.
2: A lot of history in this area.
0: There sure is. That's really why I started this podcast. You know, was to
4: 62, bro. I mean, that I meant to say that out loud on a radio podcast, but hey, just letting you know, you can still do it.
0: Yeah,
17: down my way closed a while back. There's a used to be a place called Memories.
2: Memories.
17: That was like
4: there was another place in Waldorf.
2: Wilmer's Park,
4: but that was Brandywine. Michelle's, but no, there was another one. But yeah, Michelle's was a good place, man.
2: That was over about a handful.
4: Starlight.
2: Yeah.
4: Mm-hmm. The Starlight and the Handful. You know, a bunch of strip clubs, man.
2: Oh.
18: Did you guys ever do the Brass Rail?
2: Brass Rail.
4: No.
2: I remember the name. Where in the up?
18: That's a, it was in around Fort Smallwood Road, not far.
2: Yeah. I played there once, like 5-6 years ago.
4: Excuse me, I yawned. Yeah, it's still there, isn't it? It's down there. Yeah, that's right. As soon as I, it took me a second. I'm a little slow, man. I need my Geritol. Yeah, it's still there. I've not played there.
2: Yeah.
4: But I don't know that we would.
2: No.
4: No, remember,
2: it's kind of hard to find a club that we fit.
4: Yeah.
2: Just because
4: we're all original.
2: Yeah,
18: right.
2: Stuff, you know, kind of hard.
4: It's not just that. Band. It's that I wouldn't say we're metal. No, I mean, we're a rock band, man. We're just a rock band. I don't really want to throw a class at us. You know what I mean?
18: Yeah.
4: Mm-hmm. There's
2: a lot of times
4: because we go. Soft, sometimes we're real soft. Sometimes we're heavy. I mean, on any given, like in football, any given Sunday, man, it depends on how you're feeling when the writing process happens. You know what I mean? But
18: sure.
4: But we do it all. So I don't really want anybody to get the wrong impression. They said they were a punk band. No, we're not.
2: We've got
4: a metal band. No, we're not.
2: There's really no.
4: We're all of that. Do you know what I mean?
2: There's really no.
4: Where everything
2: is. That's not a Chatterbox song.
4: Right. Yeah.
2: You know, we can take anything.
4: There's no such thing as that can't be. And there's no such thing as that could never be a Chatterbox song.
18: Mm-hmm. Sure.
4: We did a song on our new record that's coming out. It's written by Jonathan Richards in, 72?
2: Jonathan Richman and the Modern Lovers. Came out, 72, 73.
4: It's called Pablo Picasso.
18: Oh.
2: It was actually redone a couple of times. It was on redone by a punk band on the Repo Man soundtrack.
18: Oh, okay.
2: I recorded it about 20 years ago in my little apartment studio. And, I brought it to Billy and had him sing on it. And it went from there, and then we introduced it to the band, and we're going to release it.
4: Now it jams.
2: It's like the third version of this song that's out there.
18: That's great. Like I said, it really seems like you've got a good band chemistry there and a good working relationship.
2: Absolutely.
18: And,
2: that's 90% of the battle.
18: And the fact that you brought up, that there's no such thing as that's not a Chatterbox song. Well, it can be,
2: Yeah, anything's fair game.
18: Yeah, it sounds like you're really enjoying, the creative process that the four of you have really put together.
4: That's the fun part, man. Sundays, we are, this one drives the farthest, Mike, and he's hitting us at 8 in the morning. We're on, right? He's got to leave by 10 to get here by noon. Mm-hmm. We're on, right? So we're all like, yep. And, once you get the four yups, mm-hmm. It's usually going to be a pretty good day.
18: Well, good.
2: And the more we practice, the tighter it gets,
18: Oh, sure.
2: We get two practices in a 2 weeks in a row. Mm-hmm. We're dangerous. We get three in a row.
4: We're going to write a record.
2: We're leaving a record. Yeah.
4: We're at least 2 years.
2: Hey, we're writing one right now.
18: Yeah. All right.
2: Hey.
18: That's what it sounds like.
4: Give me the okay to use Foul Player, what is it called? Radio.
18: Foul Players Radio.
4: Yeah, give me the okay to put that somewhere in a song, and I guarantee it'll get used.
18: Go right ahead.
4: Yep. Consider it done, Mike.
18: Okay. Hey, I'll look forward to that, I'll definitely look forward to that.
4: What it is is I write all the lyrics, and so I pay attention to what happens around us.
18: Sure,
4: I pay attention to what each individual says. Mm-hmm. And I also pay attention to their emotions. I pay attention to if they're struggling somewhere or if they're something's going great or something's going bad.
18: Mm-hmm.
4: So, with me writing the lyrics to most of the songs, they're true stories. It's happened. It's happening in our life right now as we speak.
18: Mm-hmm.
4: And you'll hear that all over the two records, you know.
17: A lot of reality in there.
4: Yeah.
18: Absolutely.
4: Yeah, some of it's dark, you know. Sure. But it's the truth.
17: Yeah,
4: the
17: truth. There's been a lot of darkness that's happened, so it's got to come out of music.
19: And then there's the party anthem.
4: Yep. Yeah, and then there's always the party songs, you know, like Sally's Trunk that, you know.
18: Yeah. Oh, yeah.
19: Rip, Roaring Drunk.
17: Rip, Roaring Drunk. There's another one from the new one.
4: Oh, you'll go crazy. When you're rip, roaring drunk, you're going to pop a beer open. That's guaranteed.
17: Yeah, you'll hear that one December 1st.
18: Okay. Okay. That sounds good. That sounds good. You know, you know something, too, I wanted to mention, and we were just talking about the rooms that were around that are no longer there. Another tradition that's kind of gone away, I think, and I'm sure you all remember this part of playing music back in those days, was that there was no Facebook, there was no Instagram or anything.
17: You know, what a flyer.
4: The lost flyer, man.
17: Yeah, the lost art of flyers.
4: Flyers is like saying, here, you throw this away.
18: Yep.
17: See, the only difference
4: is that where you were going, because we cut you off.
18: Well, yeah, that's exactly where I was going. That was. Go ahead.
17: Back in the day, it was different. You know, people came out to clubs. They didn't care. They'd get messed up and drive. You know.
4: Yeah, back in the day, just sit there and said, "All right, get home careful. Yeah. Give me your bottle and get home careful. Is that a bong between your legs? Give me the bong. Give me the fifth," and they'll dump the fifth out on the ground.
17: Be safe.
4: And say, be careful going home.
18: Mm-hmm.
4: Yeah. Stay in the lines.
18: Right.
4: Now people are just too afraid.
17: Yeah. We thought about having a drink.
4: There's too much to lose now, man.
18: There really is. And the thing is, too, was that that's how you got to know your audience back then, though. You went out, and that was expected.
4: You hustled,
18: expected. If you wanted to play somewhere, they had better have seen you out there giving out flyers and talking to people.
4: But you know what else, too, though?
18: What's that?
4: Back then,
18: mm-hmm.
4: It was a "I hate you, I hate you, I hate you" between bands.
17: Yeah.
4: You know, you'd lay your flyers out and they'd come rip your flyer off and get, you know about that. You worked your ass off and they're going, "I didn't see no flyers. Shit, I threw 100 out there." But, but it was another band that came in behind you that's playing the following week that ripped them off and threw theirs up. Mm-hmm. But I mean, that was all part of the game, you know?
18: I remember these guys got pissed at us one time because they had their band flyers up at the Rage, and we took a Sharpie. We drew afros on everybody. They got really pissed. They looked like the Jackson 5.
4: That's priceless, man. But that's what was going on then, you know? Yeah. And now I kind of like it. Everybody loves everybody now, man. We talk to cover bands. And everybody wants to help everybody now, and I think that's a really really like where music is headed towards the friendship between bands.
17: Always a lot easier to make friends than enemies.
19: Yep, all our Maryland band friends are awesome.
4: Yeah, mm-hmm. there's bands that come out and see us, you know, because they're in a cover. There's like, I'm not going to mention any names, but there's this one guy who comes out and sees us. He's in a couple cover bands, and he goes, "You're my favorite band locally because you got the balls to just keep it going original. You're not giving in to all these clubs." Because we've had clubs say, "Hey, man, you want to play here?" And we're like, "Yeah, we don't want to play there." And they go, "All right, well, we want you to do so much time, but, you know, we want you to do cover songs," and we get, "Well, Chatterbox isn't playing there."
18: Right.
4: And they're like, "Well, wait a minute, you don't tell me what I'm going to play and what I'm not going to play. I don't need your club that bad."
17: Mm-hmm. Chatterbox is not a cover band.
4: We're not a cover band, and we're not going to do it.
18: Mm-hmm.
17: But we do cover.
4: Yeah, I mean, we do cover.
17: but
4: it's covers on our term.
17: Yeah, we make them our own.
4: Yeah, I mean, it's covers on our term.
17: If we need the time,
19: if we need it,
17: one or two.
4: And it's only one a night, maybe two. Mm-hmm. And, you know,
17: we'll throw them a bone here and there.
4: But I mean, it's like, you know, I refuse. I've been doing this. I've been in this business too long, and I'm not going to. Listen, man, we ain't got record companies anymore who appreciate what we're doing. Mm-hmm. So we have to do this on our own.
2: Yep.
4: And back then, clubs were accepting it, and they loved it, and they just thought it was the greatest thing since, you know, sliced bread.
2: It was all new.
4: And now they, you know, they want it done this certain way, and
2: they'll take it.
4: Call me an ass, but I'm not falling down, man. I'm not, you know.
2: Yep.
4: I like who I am. I like where I am.
18: Yep. And the other thing, though, that I was thinking about, I had this conversation with quite a few people, is that, and tell me if you agree, it's like, it isn't such a bad thing that, you have bands that do covers out there and everything.
4: God bless them.
18: But the thing is, it's just like, there's so many covers that have just been done to death.
4: Thank you.
17: Yeah. Everybody's playing the same shit.
4: I can only see too many Motley Crue, Judas Priest, and Iron Maiden groups, man.
18: I know. That's
17: one of the things with us is when we do
4: play a cover. And I love those bands, don't get me wrong.
17: Yeah, mm-hmm. When we do play a cover, it's something that everyone will know, but nobody is playing.
18: Right. That's kind of what I was getting at, too. It was that, you know, can we retire Living After Midnight, please?
4: Yeah, I agree.
18: Can we retire?
17: Great side.
4: That's so funny, man.
2: Yeah, how many bands have I heard?
20: Yeah, Living After Midnight, Breaking the Law.
18: Yeah, I mean,
4: why don't you fuck off?
18: I understand. I mean, they're easy songs to play.
2: Yeah.
18: They're easy time killers for a set. But enough, please. You know.
4: Yeah, I totally agree, bro.
17: Definitely been overdone.
4: Well, to give you an idea, I'll throw you one bone, all right?
18: Mm-hmm.
4: On a cover.
18: Yep.
4: We do the Nobodies by Marilyn Manson.
18: Mm-hmm.
4: Nobody does that.
18: Right.
4: And boy, when we do it,
18: mm-hmm.
4: I'll bet you Marilyn would sit there and go, thank you, fellas.
17: Yep. Well, it's like, you know, we did Tom Petty. Mm-hmm. Completely different than Tom Petty would do it.
4: Oh, we did Running Down a Dream and smoked that bad.
17: We did mm-hmm. Cars.
4: Completely yeah. different. Yeah, we've done the Cars.
2: We do Anthrax.
4: We do Anthrax. Got the Time. I mean,
18: sure.
17: It's just not.
4: But like I said, it's just not stuff you're going to hear every day.
2: Wednesday 13, Bad Thing.
4: You know, I mean, when we pick them, we pick them.
2: Social day.
4: And do you know how it usually happens?
18: How's that?
4: Somebody plays it. You know, he'll mm-hmm. play the bass line, and mm-hmm. it'll just start happening.
18: Right.
4: And then we go, knock it up a notch. And then, boom, next thing you know, it's 300 miles an hour, and it's ours.
18: Yep. Yep. Yep, but the thing I always said was that you never heard bands around here like covering UFO or
4: isn't that a shame? Because I'm a huge UFO fan.
18: Me too. They were the last concert I saw before pandemic. I saw them at Ram's Head on stage in Annapolis.
4: Wow, it had to be amazing.
18: Yeah, I mean, people don't cover. Uriah Heep, you know.
4: This is my brother from another mother.
18: Hey, yeah.
4: I got all Uriah Heep's music. I love that shit.
18: Yeah. Nobody covers Rainbow, you know.
2: What about that Slade? Goodbye to Jane.
4: I'll let that go.
2: Slade.
18: Yep.
4: I'll let the Rainbow go.
18: Yep. Nobody covers Slade, you know, like you were saying.
4: But
18: that was against their will, too, so.
4: Yeah, that was the best against their will ever.
18: That's very true. Very true.
17: I'm sure they're not sorry about it.
4: I'll tell you what, if I make the money off Pablo Picasso as they did off of Slade, mm-hmm. I'll go up and I might even pat Jonathan Richards on the ass and say thank you.
18: That's great. But that's the thing, you know, and that's part of the reason why I started, you know, when I got on the 97 Underground, my show's called The Back of the Rack. You know, I try to pull things out that were, I kind of label that show as, you know, songs you forgot you liked.
2: Well, I know. Your first show was incredible.
18: Well, thank you.
4: Early Blue Oyster Cult. Way before the Reaper,
18: yeah.
4: man.
18: Oh, yeah. Yeah. Oh, yeah.
4: Lips in the Hills. Play that song on your show.
18: Mm-hmm.
4: Have you played that song before?
18: I have, but I played some other Blue Oyster Cult songs that were older. Also, but did
4: Lips
18: some.
4: Lips in the Hills is just sick.
18: Did
16: Wars was always a good one.
18: Yeah. I did one that was. Let me see. I did. Yeah, some Slade, did some Thin Lizzy, Gary Moore.
16: There you go. Gary, there you go.
18: Jeff Scott Soto, Triumph, you don't hear them anymore.
4: Do you go back as far as like Tofat 2 and all that?
18: I could. I'd do it. I mean, I've played Mountain on the show.
4: Yeah, do you remember Tofat 2?
18: No.
4: God, they were so cool, man. So cool. Every time I mention the name, people go, "Hurt." They ain't never heard of them. These guys
18: played HSAS. You remember HSAS?
4: No.
18: They were around. It was Hagar, Sean, Aaronson, and Shreve.
4: Yeah. I did hear
18: them. They had an album out called After the Fire, and it was just it may have been an EP or maybe a full length album, but they were only together for like a summer. It was like a project that they did and they never did it again. But Sammy Hagar, Neil Schoen, Kenny Aaronson, that bass player for Billy Squire, and Michael Shreve from Santana.
16: Wow, and
18: it was a good album too. I played some of that stuff. And then some local guys too, you know, Red Dye Number 9, Electric Prophets. I've played them, you know. I've played. Let me see.
16: God, that makes me
18: want to
16: cry.
18: Yeah. Should I have not brought that up? I'm sorry.
4: No, it's all good.
18: Okay. But I did play it.
4: We like to tease him over.
18: Oh, okay. I also. The Last Picture Show, I played some of their stuff. They recorded with us at Invisible Sound.
16: Wow.
18: They were a good band. They were a Baltimore band. You ever heard of the Sloths? They're an interesting band.
16: Yeah, I've heard that name.
18: Yeah. They were around.
4: You're hitting me with some stuff now. I can't even. I never heard of these names. I'm like, yeah, I thought I heard of everybody.
18: They were around in the 60s. They were. They were young guys. They were in high school, and they used to open for the Doors and Iron Butterfly.
16: Oh, wow.
18: At the Whiskey. And they went their separate ways for a number of years. Their singer's name was Tom McLaughlin, and I've had him on the podcast, too. I'll tell you about him real quick. He ended up going to France, and he studied mime with Marcel Marceau.
16: Oh, wow.
18: Came back to the United States and ended up being a writer and a choreographer on the Dick Van Dyke variety show, where he would do all the pantomime routines and do that stuff. And then he directed Friday the 13th, Part 6, directed a bunch of Steven Spielberg Amazing Stories episodes, directed a couple of Stephen King, like, made-for-TV movies, and then they got the Sloths back together in 2015.
4: How old is he?
18: He's, early 70s.
4: Good for him. Wow.
18: Early 70s. And,
4: good for him.
18: So I've been playing some of his stuff, you know. It's the back of the rack, you know. It's nice. The back, you know.
16: Nice. The best stuff.
18: Yep. Nice. And doing

0: Yeah.
1: Lord, man.
0: Yeah. I mean, it was a magical time.
1: DC Star, Forcer.
0: Yep. They've been guests.
1: Snidely Crunch.
0: I remember them.
1: Smut.
2: Tommy and the Love Tribe.
0: Yep.
1: Do you remember Smut?
0: I don't remember Smut offhand, but I do remember Tommy and the Love Tribe and the Vamps, which ended up becoming Skin and Bones. Remember those guys?
1: Yeah.
2: Godhead?
1: Yeah.
2: Godhead, they started out as Blind, but then they went and became Godhead, and then they got signed.
1: By Marilyn Manson. Yeah, the
2: guy with the Mohawk.
1: And I opened for
2: the guy with the Mohawk.
1: I opened for him.
2: He used to sing the national anthem at the Capitals games, man.
1: Oh, really?
2: He used to play at Manny's and stuff when he was Blind.
1: Man, this guy was good.
2: Anyway, I'm sitting there, and I go to a Caps game, man, one night, years later. And there's this, he still got the Mohawk and everything. He came out there and sang the national anthem, and I was like, get out of here, man. Mm-hmm. And he sang the national anthem better than I'd ever heard it sung.
0: Wow.
1: He was a hell of a singer, man.
0: All right, I've done that before, too.
2: You should look up.
1: You sang the national anthem?
0: Orioles games, yeah.
2: Look up Godhead doing Eleanor Rigby.
1: Yeah. Mm-hmm.
2: That'll trip you out. When he got signed by Marilyn Manson, that was their big hit, was their cover of Eleanor Rigby.
0: Oh, okay.
2: It's an industrial sound.
1: Yeah.
0: Yeah, yeah.
2: So if you can imagine the industrial Beatles.
0: Well, they were from Liverpool. You think maybe that would have rubbed off on them, but you know.
1: Yeah, all the steel working.
0: Exactly. So, okay, guys. Well, look, let's get ready to wrap things up here. What I'd like to do is just have you tell me, this is called our shameless plug portion of the evening, where you're allowed to shamelessly plug anything you'd like to shamelessly plug, with all shamelessness included, no shamelessness spared. So go for it.
1: Well, I'm not going to whip it out, but I'm pretty positive my dick's bigger than Mike's.
2: That's just because, you know, he dreams.
1: It's older.
2: And he wears bifocals. Yeah, the only thing we really have, you know, to bring up is, you know, we have the show coming up on December 1st.
0: Okay.
2: And Wayne West, with copies of the first CD will be available at the show.
0: Mm-hmm.
2: And come beginning of the year, we will have new CD, When the Creatures Crawl. And then after that,
1: we're just going to leave you in stitches, man.
2: Okay. Yeah, they do have one coming up in the fall called Left in Stitches.
1: Left in Stitches. That's going to be the name of the one after Creatures.
0: Okay.
1: The one in fall, it's called Left in Stitches.
3: And we have a Christmas
2: song. Oh, and we have a Christmas song, too, which we're going to play December 1st, too.
3: Called Fred the Mall Santa.
0: Okay.
2: Yes.
1: It's one I wrote back in the 1900s.
2: Yeah.
1: Back when I was, I wrote that back when I was playing drums for John Lee Hooker Jr.
0: Oh, okay.
2: If you go to our YouTube page, Chatterbox Fan MD.
1: Shit, you're laughing, bro. That's the truth.
0: Oh, yeah.
1: I used to play drums for John Lee Hooker Jr., man.
2: Yep. Yep. But anyway, Fred the Mall Santa, Chatterbox's new Christmas song, is on YouTube.
0: Okay.
2: Chatterbox Fan MD.
1: Yeah, it's on there. Yeah, check that out.
2: Check it out. You'll love it.
1: Fred, you'll love it.
2: And if not, I can email you a copy if you want to.
1: It's called Fred.
0: Okay.
2: Great. About a mall Santa.
0: Sure. Send it my way. Definitely send it my way. So there it is, folks. We will put all the links to everything about Chatterbox in the show notes so you can see it and you can support them, as we would love to support all local music. You know, get out there and with all of our guests, you know, we believe on this show in supporting our artists. You know, all of our artists, we put their links in the show notes so you can look them up, get their tickets to their shows, CDs, books, albums, whatever they have, you know. So you heard it there. Make sure you get out there and show Chatterbox some love. The holidays are right around the corner, folks. And remember, this makes great gifts. Makes great gifts. So,
1: chatter.
0: Yep. So, guys, thanks a lot for being with us tonight.
2: Thank you, Mike.
0: Folks, thank you all for listening. We will see you next time.
1: All right. Take care.

0: Peace.
1: And folks, thanks again for tuning in to Foul Players Radio, our episode tonight with Chatterbox. Again, Kevin Griner, AJ Brzezko, Mike Humphrey, and Billy Long, a Baltimore band that is about to release a CD, which is due after the first of the year, called When the Creatures Crawl. 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We hope you enjoyed our show tonight with Chatterbox. Great group of guys, and I really think you'll enjoy their CD when it comes out. Again, thank you again for supporting local music, supporting our artists on the show. It really means a lot to these folks. It means a lot, you know, people trying to fulfill their dreams out there. You can really help them by doing that. So this is Michael Spedden signing off, and we will see you all next time.

0: 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We've got it all, people on stage, backstage, out front, and behind the scenes. Sit back and relax. Let's have some fun.
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0: And folks, welcome back to Foul Players Radio. Michael Spedden here. Tonight's guest is Wade Helm, the drummer from Interseize. They're from Peoria, Illinois, and they are a melodic power heavy metal band that's been around since 2008. The members include, besides Wade Helm on drums, we have Kev Gross on guitar, Jeremy Ray on vocals, J.J. Prater on guitars, Robin Furford on bass, and they're a great band. I've heard their material. I've played some of it on 97 Underground, and they're well worth checking out. All of their links to their social media and where you can get their merchandise and music and everything are in the show notes. And their albums, they had the album Kingdom of Shadows out in 2012. Their most recent one that came out in 2021 is Fury of Ages. They've both gotten overwhelmingly positive reviews, and they're well worth checking out. As I mentioned, all of their links are in the show notes. We'll be right back after these words with Interseize, folks. Don't go anywhere. The Foul Players of Perryville, the Mid-Atlantic's premier murder mystery company, have upcoming shows on the Western Maryland Scenic Railroad, Fifth Company Brewing, Susquehanna River Beverage Company, Madigan's Waterfront, Maryland Party Boat, and more. 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
0: And welcome back to another episode of Foul Players Radio, Season 11. We've got 11. Our seasons go to 11 here on Foul Players Radio. Tonight's guest is Wade Helm from Interseize, all the way from the heartland of our country, the Midwest.
7: Right, corn country.
0: Corn country. There we go. Corn country. Yes, absolutely. Peoria. We say Peoria, I guess, because we're from out of town and we don't know any better. But is it Peoria or something like that?
7: You said it right. Yep, you said it right.
0: Okay, great. In Illinois, the great state of Illinois. So welcome to the show. I've been listening to your material. We just had you on 97 Underground. We'll give you some spins there. Awesome. And looking at your bio and your website, you and your band are up to all kinds of great stuff. So spill the beans and tell us what's going on, bud.
7: Well, cool. Well, yeah, it's funny because, you know, I think anybody who's been in a band long enough, you kind of have the ebb and flow, right?
0: Oh, yes.
7: And so, you know, we've been, I think, sort of in the, things are just coasting along, but things are picking back up, which is great. I mean, I think part of it, too, is if you live anywhere where it gets cold, which you do, right?
0: Mm-hmm. Yeah, yeah.
7: And in the winter, it's just people don't come out to shows as much. It stinks to try and travel in the winter. There's going to be snow or ice or whatever. So spring hits and things start to ramp up in the, you know, Midwest. So for us, yeah, shows have ramped up. We've played since this new year began. We've played with White Cross. We've played with a show with Firewind, Edge of Paradise, and Immortal Guardian, all those bands on the same bill. We played with Sacred Dawn about 3 weeks ago or so up in Chicago. We're going to a festival called Immortal Fest in July, playing with, like, I think there's 10 bands on the bill, so we're one of 10. It's a weekend festival.
0: Okay.
7: Got some shows lined up locally after that, so, yeah, things are kind of picking up.
0: That's wonderful. That's nice that you're playing with White Cross, too, that you have played with them. Good guys, I tell you.
7: They're awesome guys.
0: They're delightful. I've had them on both shows, both Foul Players and 97 Underground. Just delightful guys. And I tell you what, talk about chops.
7: Yeah.
0: That whole band is just, those guys are just incredible.
7: Yeah, well, if you ever see them live, I mean, you know. I mean, Rex is a killer guitar player.
0: Oh, yeah.
7: But Michael, I got to talk up Michael. He and their drummer for a while, because that guy is sweetheart of a person, nicest guy in the world, and a killer drummer.
0: Oh,
7: like
0: yeah.
7: A John Bonham kind of killer drummer. Mm-hmm. You know, he gets up there on a 4 or 5 piece, and you swear he's got 12 pieces, right? I mean, he's just, you know, and he's a showman with the stick twirls and throwing the sticks and just all the stuff, you know?
0: Oh, yeah. Oh, yeah. I've went through, you know, kind of like what I did with you. I did my homework and my research, and I went through their, you know, not only the album that they sent me to review, the one that just came out, but looked through their back of the rack, so to say. And,
7: they go back to 87, so you got some stuff to go through.
0: You definitely do. And I tell you, you know, just a great catalog, as do you, you know.
7: Thank you.
0: As you all do as well here. So when did this start for you? You know, let's talk about Inner Siege first, and then we can talk about personal histories.
7: Yeah, Inner Siege kind of was probably birthed around 2007-ish, 2008. Uh-huh. You know, we had a previous band that a few of us currently in this band were in together. But then we had some players leave, and we were looking at sort of like trying to get new members. We thought, well, you know what, let's kind of take the band in a little bit different direction. And as long as we're going to do that and get some new players, let's just change the name and have a fresh start. So that's kind of where Inner Siege was birthed, so to speak. But Jeremy, Kevin, and I, Jeremy's our singer, Kevin's one of our guitar players. We were together in the former band, and then we added Robin and JL and kind of formed Inner Siege, and that was probably 2010, I think, around when we solidified the lineup and started moving forward from there. And we still got the same lineup together, which is really a rarity, I think, to keep the same guys together for,
0: what
7: is that, 2010 to 24 here, so 14 years.
0: Oh, yeah. That is... Nothing easy about that.
7: No. Well, and I will brag on my bandmates for a moment, because I am blessed to play with four of the, you know, most easygoing, sweetest guys. You know, we all get along great. I mean, I can't honestly say we've ever had like a band argument or anything. That just doesn't happen. Everybody is super chill and we all get along and, you know, so yeah, it's been great.
0: That's half the battle right there. You know, I just had a guest on, somebody that I've known for years and years and years, a band based in Baltimore called Scarlet Angel. And they just celebrated 40 years.
7: Wow.
0: 40 years. Not the same lineup, but long stretches of the same lineup. You know, and I was just laughing with them a little bit, because I've known them for decades, too, since the late 80s. And I said, you know, I had a hard time just keeping a band together for 6 months without somebody getting kicked out or somebody quitting or there being a temper tantrum or a battle of egos or something. So, amen to 40 years, you know. And then you with 14, you know, or you know, longer, you know, just... That's great. That's you really got something there, and you got to run with it when you've got that kind of good chemistry and good camaraderie, I think, you know?
7: Yeah. Well, I think part of it is, you know, we've done life together, so to speak. I mean, we've been through some stuff together, some serious things, from family illnesses to cancer diagnoses to, you know, our guitar player had a stroke. You know, guitar player having a stroke is a pretty big deal. And he had to work his way back and get his dexterity and strength and everything back.
0: Wow.
7: We've been through some family traumas. I mean, you name it, you know, births of children and deaths of parents. Mm-hmm. And you just kind of name it, you know. So I think, you know, you talk about a band bringing a brotherhood. I think we truly have that, and we're blessed in that way. So
0: it like family, it seems like. And you're there, you know, going through life together. That really says a lot there, you know, knowing, you know, kids and, you know, being around each other for so long and everything. That's really good that you've got that kind of relationship because, again, a lot of bands don't, you know, a lot of bands, it's, you know, just business only and then,
7: right.
0: You know, they don't even like each other sometimes. So,
7: exactly. Yeah. You hear those stories about some of the greatest bands, mm-hmm. you know, but the guys butted heads. You got, you know, your David Lee Roths with Eddie Van Halen or your Don Dokken and George Lynch or, you know, you name it, you know,
0: yep.
7: they were great together, but they couldn't stay together.
0: You know? Sure. So. Well, that's wonderful. And so now how many albums do you have out altogether here?
7: Just the two. Yeah.
0: Just the two. Okay.
7: And that's the thing. I think people are going to look at it and go, you know, why such a long time between albums? Because the first one came out late December of 2012. So you might as well say 2013 because it was a tail end of the year. And then we had the official album release party in like January of 13. Mm-hmm. The next one didn't come out till 21. But that was partly due to what I was just talking about. A lot of life happened in between.
0: Oh, yeah.
7: And there was things that just put the band on kind of hiatuses here and there for a while. And you know, there was possibility that one of our guitar players was going to be moving out of the country. There was just a lot going on. So it took a long time. And then just trying to raise funds and figuring out how we were going to get it recorded and how we were going to get it mixed and mastered. And, you know, because, I mean, in this day and age, yes, the tools are there to be able to make something decent on your own. But you still want it to sound professional and be mastered correctly and mixed correctly.
0: Oh, and, yeah.
7: That costs a lot of money just to even have those portions done. So, because our first album, we had all recorded. We paid to have it recorded. We got it recorded here locally at a studio. But when we got it all done, we said, we don't want to just have this mixed and mastered like, by somebody local. We want to get somebody, you know. So our pipe dream was Fredrik Nordström, if you know who he is. He's the guitar player for Dream Evil. Huge producer, mixer guy in Sweden. He's done Arch Enemy and Camelot and all these bands. So we said, that's who we want to get. And we thought, how's that ever going to happen? Well, it did by a miracle of God because we know a guy from Sweden. He called him, acted as a sort of our go-between because he spoke the language. We talked to Fredrik, and he said, yeah, I can do it. I've got time in, like, March or whatever, you know, that year. And so we sent him the files, and he'd send us mixes back, and we worked back and forth remotely like that. And we had a donor who blessed the band and gave us this check I did not expect with 3 zeros, and it basically paid for the, you know, mixing and mastering. And so we got Fredrik Nordström to do the first one, which was incredible. So, you know, like I say, it was God thing, something we couldn't have orchestrated. So it was just really cool how it worked out. And, you know, to have his stamp on it and his touch on it, I think really helped. So, and then the second one, we got to that point again. It's like, well, we had to figure out how to do this. So I will say the second one was totally self-done by the band. And when I say by the band, really by our singer, Jeremy, he busted his hump to just dive into all things mixing and mastering and learning it and learning software. And so it took us probably 2 years to just record it because we were learning as we were going and then figuring out how to mix and master it. And so, yeah, I think the drums were probably done 2 years before the album came out, you know? So,
0: oh, yeah. And that's something, too. A lot of people just really don't realize how difficult this is to put out a good recording. I mean, it takes there's a lot of trial and error. There's a lot of working things out. You know, there's a lot of, and everything's got to be just right.
7: Yeah.
0: And I would say, too, and tell me if you agree, that I think your engineer in the studio is a lot of like that fifth Beatle or whatever. You
7: exactly.
0: know?
7: And I think you see that if you ever watch those ones, there's that company that puts out all those ones where they take a classic rock album and look at the behind the scenes of the production and things. And yeah, I think that producer or engineer becomes like that fifth member of the band for the time you're recording, you know, and they've got the ears to know where things sit in the mix. So the guitar punches through and the bass cuts through and this sound effect comes through, or, you know, to make it really stand out and everything to not step on each other. And, you know, you get phase and cancellations going on, all this weird stuff. And they know all that, you know, you know, me, I just beat on drums. I don't know that stuff.
0: I mean, that's the truth. I mean, you really got to know how that equipment works. I walk into a studio. I mean, I feel like I'm on the set of like a 60s sci-fi or something. I'm looking around like, I don't even know what this stuff is.
7: It's like sitting in the cockpit of like a 747 with that instrument panel, and what's this switch to?
0: I know, but these guys know how all that stuff works, and they can really make some good magic with it and everything. I I've even tried, you know, I mean, the things that I can do, you know, as an actor, you know, I've done some, you know, voiceovers that I've recorded with the equipment that I have at home, but it's not multiple layers of guitars. It's just a voice track.
7: Right.
0: You know, making sure that my diction is good and making sure that I have a good sound quality, but I'm not mixing in, you know, I'm not working on drum tones or bass tones or guitar tones and effects and having this solo come in here and then, you know, having it
7: know,
0: work its way through your headphones, going in one ear and out the other.
7: Yeah.
0: That's a whole other.
7: It helped that our guitar player, Kevin, as well, he had been a sound man for years and almost every Friday, Saturday was out running sound for this one band. And so he really dove into all things sound and learned, like, okay, if this is bad, cut this frequency. If you can't hear this, boost this frequency. So he kind of learned all those sort of things. And then, like, say, Jeremy dove in full blast. And between the two of them, I think they got together with our other guitar player, Jerry. And, I mean, they tried every amp and head and speaker configuration you could try for probably 2 months solid, just doing that to get the guitar tone they wanted. You know, that's how much time was put into just doing that. Which one mic's the best, and where's the best mic placement on the speaker to get the best tone, and you know, that kind of stuff. So,
0: yeah, where you put the microphone, you put it in the front, or sometimes they put one in the front of the amp and in the back.
7: Yeah.
0: I mean, there's all kinds of
7: big learning curve for all those things. So.
0: Oh, yeah, and then different ways to mic drums and different, I mean, there's just so much, and I'm just like, you know, here's the mic, it's on it, you know.
7: Well, then the thing was, we got the album done, but we're like, well, how are we going to release this? Because we could do it ourselves, but we want to have a further reach, because our first album was on Rocks Records, which is a label out of L.A., and we gave them pretty much a finished product, and they took care of having them created, you know, making the CDs and printing them and all that, and then they took care of the distribution. So that's kind of what we wanted to do again, was get a label behind it, so somebody would absorb sort of the cost of printing them and getting it distributed. So this time we kind of partnered with two labels. One's called No Dust, which is out in Netherlands. They're really the label that we signed with, but they work with a company called Qumran Records in the U.S. who handles like the U.S. distribution for them. So there's, if you look at the CD, you're probably going to see both labels on there, and that's why. But No Dust was the one that kind of put up the money and made it and put it out there. And then Qumran handled the U.S. side of it. So we worked with both those labels. But again, we gave them a finished product and had all the artwork and everything done, said, here you go. And then they kind of got them mastered and printed and took care of getting them out in the stores and getting them on the internet. And we, you know, they got us in physical stores. It was really cool when it came out. We went on the internet just because we were, you know, nerds trying to figure out, oh, where's it available? And I was finding record stores in Germany and Japan and places that physically had it in the store, which was really cool, you know. In this day of digital, it's just cool to see your CD like in a record store, you know.
0: It's amazing how things work their way around the globe too, isn't it?
7: Yeah. Well, I was in Arizona visiting a buddy, and we went to Zia Records, which is kind of a big record store out there. We were in, like, I think we were in the Tucson one. We also went to the Phoenix one, but my buddy Craig and I go into the store in Tucson, and I'm looking through alphabetically through the eyes, and, you know, there's, you know, whatever, Iron Maiden, blah, blah, Inner Siege, oh, we were on the shelf, you know, in this record store in Tucson. I'm like, that's really cool. So.
0: That's great. Yeah, I'll share a story that I had. You know, my band had been broken up for a number of years. I got a call, this was probably in the early 2000s, I got a call from a radio station in Santiago, Chile.
7: Oh, wow.
0: Where one of the DJs used to follow our band. He was living in Maryland and used to follow the band. I was in Orange Seed Parade. And he became a DJ and wanted to do a special on us. And I was like, you got to be kidding me.
7: Yeah.
0: And so I looked up the radio station online, and it was like a like the typical rock and roll station. And I look on their website, and there, and it said, you know, coming this week, our band picture was on there right next to Bono, Phil Collins, and Sting.
7: That's awesome.
0: I was like, how the hell did that happen? And he interviewed us, but the problem was, is like, as soon as I would start to answer, he would, like, overdub himself. Like, I would fade out, and he would come in Spanish over top of what I was saying. But
7: yeah.
0: That was a cool experience, you know, and I'm like, wow, you know, how the heck did, and he played the whole album too, all that's 10 awesome. Songs.
7: You well, know? That's the thing. I think with the internet, it's really opened eyes to see that, you know, some band that maybe thought they were just a local band. It's like, no, some guy in Japan loves you guys. What? How'd you ever hear about us? You know?
0: Right. Right.
7: So, yeah. The internet is, it's the double-edged sword of the internet has opened up the whole world to get your music out there, but it's also, it's opened up the whole world that your music's just out there for free.
0: So, yeah, that and that the truth too. I mean, so many, and that's the thing too. It's just, you know, it's not difficult at all to duplicate people's music and to just pass it around and everything. And I tell you, you know, a lot of times, you know, I mean, you sent me a couple of songs for promos, but I plan on buying your stuff, you know, personally, you know, and I do that, and I do that for all my guests, you know, I'll, you know, especially when I'm doing my homework, you know, I may listen to it, on YouTube if it's there, but I do make it a point. I gotta tell you, my, Apple Music has loved me the last couple of years, you know, they're, like, what would you like today?
7: Well, I'm the same way, because I mean, I'm not just playing in a metal band. I play in a metal band because I'm a huge fan of heavy metal. Always have been. So, my CD collection is big and keeps growing. I mean, just 3 weeks ago, I went to a local record store. I came away that day with five CDs, you know? So, you know, I love metal. I want to support it. I want to support the bands, because I know if I want to see them, you know, then I've got to, you know, buy their music so they can continue to play out live and tour. You know,
0: Yes, this is not, we're not candy stripers. We're not volunteers, you know? And it does cost money to, you know, keep making more CDs and recording more music and everything.
7: Exactly.
0: Again, very often it is thankless. Very often, you know, rewards sometimes come far and, you know, are few and far between, but
7: it's kind of the same if I go see a band live, like, you know, I just went and saw Saxon and Uriah Heep like 3 weeks ago.
0: Oh, yeah.
7: And I pretty much knew going into it, I'm going to buy a Saxon shirt because I love Saxon. And I did. And, you know, and I want to support those bands because, yes, I know T-shirts have gotten expensive now, concert T-shirts. But, again, these guys are trying to make a living.
0: Yep.
7: You know, they're from England coming here to play for us and doing a tour in the States. And, you know, probably not making a ton off record sales. So, you know, hey, if you can buy a t-shirt, it helps them out, or a stocking cap or whatever, you know.
0: Yeah, I always do that, too. Because we, with 97 Underground, you know, we, a lot of times a band will come to town and they'll buy advertising on the station. And part of the package is if you want, one of the personalities will come out and MC your show. They'll introduce you at the club. And I've done it a number of times, you know, for both national and local acts, and got to do it for Zebra.
7: I bought
0: a Zebra shirt. That was a funny story right there. I don't know. You can't tell by looking at me on the air or on Zoom here, right? I'm 6'6". I'm the size of the average NFL lineman, okay?
7: Yeah.
0: Okay. And Zebra is not, okay? Felix, when I went out to introduce him, the stage manager says, use Felix's mic. I think Felix may be 5'4".
7: Wow.
0: Okay. Not belittling the guy or putting him down or anything like that. You know, but then I'm, with the puns you can construe from that, I'm just making it worse, but I'm sticking my foot farther in my mouth here. But, okay, so when I walked out on stage, I come walking out on stage, you know, 97 Underground is hosting Zebra tonight. Okay, so I'm walking out there, and I walked over to his mic stand, and his mic came up to about my sternum. And I'm standing in front of the mic, I'm looking at the crowd, they're looking at me, and people starting to laugh. And I bent down, I grabbed the mic, and I said, well, they're a great band, but apparently not a very tall one, you know, and that's a great part. And I ended up buying a shirt, which my wife kind of commandeered, you know, she's wearing my Zebra shirt all over the place, but hey, you know, I do. And like you were saying before too, you know, the Saxons, you know, they come here, they're doing bigger clubs, you know, medium to big size clubs. Europe, they're still doing stadiums.
7: Oh, yeah, they go to Wacken and play to 80,000 people, you know.
0: Exactly, exactly. And it's as if nothing ever changed, you know, over there. It's still home, you know. You know, a lot of bands are doing the fly-in gigs. You know, Slaughter, they were telling me they do a lot of festivals. You know, they're not out touring where they're going to a different city a couple nights a week. You know, they're pretty much doing the weekend thing. You had mentioned some festivals earlier. Do you do a number of those a year, or?
7: It depends. I mean, I would tell you, when the album came out, the first album in 2013, that year just kind of exploded for us. I mean, we played all kinds of festivals. We went to Nashville, and we went to Nebraska, and we went to Chicago, and we went to, I'm trying to think where all we did go. We went to California, but that was earlier. But I mean, we just played all these fests, but, Yeah, there's a festival that happens near here every year called Audio Feed in Champaign, Illinois. That's about an hour and a half away, and we've played Audio Feed most every year since it started. But yeah, like I say, we're going to this Immortal Fest in July in Versailles, Ohio. It's our first time playing that. It's the third year for the festival, so really looking forward to that one because White Cross is going to be at that too and some other bands.
0: Oh, cool.
7: But yeah, festivals are fun. We've flown overseas twice to play festivals. We flew to Norway. That was when we were our former band before we became Inner Siege. But that band played Norway at Nordic Fest. And then Inner Siege went in 2013 to Switzerland, and we played at Elements of Rock Festival there. White Cross was also at that one. So
0: okay, yeah. You know?
7: But yeah, so yeah, we've done a couple overseas festivals where you know, fly in, play, jet lagged and everything, have maybe one day to sightsee and fly home, you know, so.
0: Right. Yeah, I enjoy festivals. You know, we had, you know, 97 Underground was really active in the M3 festival for a number of years.
7: Yeah.
0: And it's usually about this time every year in Baltimore. I forget what, I think it's called Death Fest or something.
7: Okay.
0: Where they have, I think, 3 or 4 days of all the kind of bands where you can't read their logos because they look like...
7: the broken sticks piled up, yeah.
0: Yeah, they look like tree roots or something, yeah. You know? And it was funny, a number of years ago, you had about 20 of those, which I couldn't have told you who, because I can't even make it out, but... it was all those bands, probably about 25 or 30 of them, and then the headliner, Blue Oyster Cult.
7: Wow, that seems an odd choice.
0: Yeah, those guys are like, what are we doing here?
7: Yeah.
0: But, you know, some of those guys are pretty, they're very gracious, too. Never interviewed them, but I did get an opportunity to meet them, and just good guys.
7: That's
0: just
7: cool.
0: Good yeah. Guys, you know, really, really, really good. You know, I'm finding that, you know, a lot of the people that I'm running into in this industry, I think, yeah, there may have been times, and I'm sure there probably is with some people, where there's, you know, egos and bad behavior and antisocial. But I think, you know, as these folks are getting older, I think they're becoming more and more grateful, A, that people are still there.
7: Sure.
0: And interested, that they're holding up, that they still have some sort of relevance.
7: Yeah.
0: And
7: exactly.
0: Yeah.
7: Well, in this day and age with the music biz the way it is, I mean, to be able to have that 40-year career or 35-year career, whatever, and sustain it is just, yeah, you have to be thankful for it because, you know, you never know when it could be over tomorrow, right?
0: Right. And the thing is that, I mean, a lot of these bands are going into their 50th year, some of them even more than that. And I remember, and you and I are pretty much in the same age group, came up, started playing around the same time. And God, I remember back when, you know, somebody was 35, we're like, God, those guys are old.
7: Exactly. Yes. Yeah. 15-year-old me would probably write current me off because he's too old, you know?
0: Yeah. Yeah. Because they're like, what the hell are those guys still doing playing in a band when they're 35? Good Lord. You know, why don't they hang it up already? You know, 35,
7: exactly.
0: They're still yeah. Now, good Lord, that's when people are still just starting to get started now, really.
7: Well, exactly. I know so many bands don't hit their stride and really start making an impact till like their 40s or something or 50, you know. So,
0: right?
7: Yeah, it's
0: right.
7: Kind of crazy.
0: Right. Well, and then you got to figure, too, you know, I mean, you know, Sinatra, you know, performed until he was nearly 80. I mean, the only difference between him and Deep Purple is that he wasn't doing metal.
7: Right.
0: You know, if you think about it.
7: Yeah.
0: But I remember when, you know, Elvis died and I heard he was 42. I was like, 42? Good Lord, that's old.
7: So young.
0: Yeah, I know. And another thing, too, is that, you know, and I hate to bring this up, but I don't know if you're experiencing the same thing, but, you know, a lot of guys, you know, from the music scene years ago, I'm friends with on Facebook, but it was getting to the point where it was almost like you bring up Facebook every day. It's almost like the obituary page, you know?
7: Yeah.
0: And, you know, I mean, a lot of those guys lived hard, you know, still did.
7: Mm-hmm.
0: But it was just like, my God, you know, the guys that were, you know, players back in the day are a disappearing breed. You know, we're going extinct almost, you know?
7: Right. Exactly.
0: Yep. and not getting any younger, of course, you know.
7: Well, that's kind of my feeling with, like, you know, any more, like, if a Saxon or a priest or whoever is going to be within a couple hours of me, I'm like, I have to go because
0: I'm not getting any younger.
7: I'm not getting any younger.
0: Yep.
7: You know, this may be my last chance to see him. You don't know, so.
0: I know. And so many of them are announcing the final tour ever. And then they're back next summer. No, we mean it. This time is really the final tour. And then, you know, and then the next year. Well, we thought we had one more in us here, you know.
7: Yeah. Going to pull the KISS 20-year reunion tour, you know.
0: Oh, geez, a whiz.
7: 20-year farewell tour. Yeah.
0: Mm-hmm. The thing is, though, is that a lot of these bands, they still have the ability to get out there and do it. I mean, they're doing it a little bit less each week. I mean, again, like, they're kind of doing the fly-in things and everything. But I think they've learned as they've aged how to really preserve their abilities and their voices and everything and to be able to get out and do these shows, you know?
7: Well, that's the one that's most impressive to me because, I would say it's the toughest, one who has the toughest job in the band is the singer because, you know, it's tough to keep your voice up for 50 years, right? 40 years.
0: Oh, yeah.
7: And fans are going to be the first ones to rail on you. Oh, he sounded terrible last night or he didn't hit that note or, you know, whatever.
0: Yeah.
7: Guitar player hits a sour note, nobody really cares. Singer hits a sour note, everybody's talking about it, you know? But
0: it's like E.F. Hutton, you know?
7: Yeah. But, you know, I will say, like, when we saw Saxon 3 weeks ago, oh, my gosh, I mean, I purposely went back and listened to The Eagle Has Landed, the old 1981 live album from Saxon, and I'm like, he sounded exactly like that the other night.
0: Oh, yeah, and, yeah.
7: You know, been 40 years since that album, he sounds the same. Mm-hmm. So, hasn't lost anything.
0: Right. And another thing, too, is that, and this kind of gets on my nerves, I don't know if you agree with me or not, you know, Judas Priest is out there, you know, Halford has been with them, you know, he was like their second singer, really.
7: Right.
0: Ian Hill was original, you know, Glenn Tipton's obviously, you know, suffering.
7: Yeah.
0: You get these people, and the people that normally say these things are people who don't play. They're like, oh, they're just a Priest cover band now. Do you hate that, too, or do you ever hear that?
7: Yeah, except that, I'll admit that gets a little old because it's like, you know, you still got, like, say, you got Halford there, you got Ian Hill there. Yeah. I mean, really, you know, Scott Travis has been there now longer than any drummer in Priest.
0: He's not the original, but
7: he's been there longer than anybody else, so, I mean, you know.
0: Right.
7: Yeah, to me, you've got 3/5 of Priest there. Glenn would be there if he could be.
0: Right.
7: He can't. And to me, you know, Richie has breathed, like, new life into the band. He's been an awesome addition. Andy Sneap's a killer producer. I mean, he's been the one that's been doing all the last few Accept albums and everything, and he's got a magic touch, too. And, like,
0: he does.
7: Quality on the last two albums, and him as the second guitar player live. I mean, to me, they're a great band, you know?
0: They are. And like something else too, like with the, well, you know, for example, with Saxon, like we were just talking about here, that, you know, second guitar player and the bass player both been in the band since the late '80s.
7: Yeah, exactly.
0: Almost 35 years. Been there
7: longer than,
0: Almost 35 years, you know, that singer, the TT Quick guy.
7: Yeah. Mark Tornillo.
0: Tornillo. Yeah. That's it. I mean, he's been with them. God, since Udo left, pretty much, you know, like Udo may have had like 10 years in, but this guy's probably got close to 35.
7: Well, really, the consistent output, I mean, they've done what now? 6 albums with Tornillo, right? And they've all been killer, you know?
0: Yeah, they have. Great albums. They have. And even like Uriah Heep, you know, Mick Box is the only original left. Now, you know, a number of them have passed away. But the singer that they have has been with them since the mid-80s, you know?
7: Yeah, I mean, that guy has a great voice.
0: Yes, he is. Yeah, they do. They're different than the original, you know, the David Byron, but, great, great material.
7: Yeah.
0: Great material on a hell of a live show, you know? It's just, but I think I'm glad to see you're kind of on the same page with me because that normally comes out of the mouth of people who are, I call them consumers. You know,
7: what's the thing when you want to start arguing, well, it's not the original. Well, if you want to talk to the original Priest was Al Atkins and what, like Les Binks on drums. And it's like, so the original Priest, you got to go way back and none of those guys are in the band anymore. So, you know, so the band you know is the original, maybe isn't the original. They may have been like practicing in the basement for 3 years before that and had different players. So,
0: I know.
7: It's just that's the one the band lineup they got popular with or whatever, you know?
0: Right. Yeah, exactly. So, yeah, so you're on the same page with me as that. So when did all this begin with you? I mean, prior to Inner Siege.
7: Yeah, well, you know, as a kid, you know, I was just drawn to music. My parents both liked music a lot. They didn't really play, but it was always on in the house, you know.
0: Sure.
7: Mom was more like classical and Johnny Mathis and Barbra Streisand, and Dad was country, but he was like old country, you know.
0: Oh, I think we had the same parents.
7: Yeah, exactly. Yeah. And then my sister, you know, she was the young girl listening to, you know, Andy Gibb and that kind of stuff and Sean Cassidy or whatever. Then there was me going, you know, I remember going to my grandma and grandpa's house, and my aunt, who was like 10 years older than me, she was like a teenager when I was a little kid or something. Mm-hmm. I was in her bedroom looking at her record collection, and she had Kiss Alive 2, and I saw that cover, Gene on Earth with the blood. And
0: yes.
7: Then you open the gatefold vinyl, and you go, oh, my gosh, what is this?
0: Yeah. So
7: I still remember my first time hearing Kiss, and then I was sold. I'm like, ooh, this kind of harder stuff is for me.
0: You know? Yeah, so, yeah.
7: Then I was full-on Kiss. I remember for 1978, I was 10 years old in 1978, so now all you people can guess my age.
0: Yeah.
7: I told my parents, I want a Kiss record for Christmas. So they got me double platinum because that had come out, which was sort of like the gatefold double album, which is like the best of, covering like the first six albums.
0: Yep.
7: So I just wore that out, and then I had to go back and get all the other albums, and then was a Kiss nut from that point on. But then I'm like, well, if I like this, there's got to be other stuff. So then I started to discover, like, you know, Ted Nugent and UFO and just the other kind of hard rock of the day. But then, like, the 80s hit, and I heard Iron Maiden and I heard Judas Priest, and I went, ooh,
0: oh,
7: what
0: yeah.
7: is this? Mm-hmm. You know? And then it was just game on.
0: I'd
7: go to the record store every week. I'd ride my bike over there, and our local record store had a wall right when he walked in. The wall right in front of him was, like, the metal wall.
0: Yeah, stuff on there,
7: like, Raven and Lizzie Borden and Man of War. And this was all like underground stuff at that point.
0: Yeah.
7: I was just buying these records based on album covers. And then I just got, you know, sucked into the whole metal explosion. And I was buying Omen and Hellstar and you name it, you know. And
0: yeah.
7: The gloves were off at that point. So,
0: yep,
7: so yeah, that was. And so in my teenage years, I mean, it really was an awesome time to be a teenager through the 80s because that's when metal was exploding. And it went from just, you know, your hard rock to your more piercing heavy metal to thrash was a new thing then and speed metal. And just, I absorbed all of it and got into all of it. And then, you know, for me to start drumming, that didn't happen until really later in life. It was 1987 or something when I got my first drum kit. So I was already, like, out of high school and college. So I didn't really get serious about drumming in that till probably after I got out of college and got married. And it's like, okay, now I can buy a drum kit and practice at home and start kind of getting into this. So I was kind of a late bloomer with playing music. Prior to that, I played a lot of air drums and air guitar in my bedroom. I was joking that I had a guitar, you know, made by that famous company Wilson. It was a Wilson tennis racket, you know?
0: Yes. I had a Spalding myself, yeah.
7: Yeah, I mean, I used to pretend I was Ace Frehley in front of my mirror and, you know, playing the tennis racket like every kid did. But
0: Yeah.
7: Yeah, the music bug bit me, like I say, at like 10 years old, and it's still there. So.
0: Oh, yeah. I think you and I are the same guy. Because pretty much you took pretty much the same path that I did to get into music. Now, a lot of the stuff that I listened to in high school too was the prog stuff, like the Yes and Genesis and you know, that sort of stuff as well. But I always had a bunch of metal, you know. And also, a friend of mine's brother worked at a record store, and we would get like. He would bring stuff to us all the time, too, that we could listen to, but we'd have to seal it. He'd bring it home, we'd listen to it, but then he'd put it back in, and he had one of those plastic machines to seal the plastic back up and take it back. But that was the same, exactly the same stuff, right around the same time, too. I mean, you and I are right there age-wise, too.
7: Well, I think, I'm going to sound like an old guy now, but I think it's kind of sad that kids today don't have that experience of just going to the record store and looking forward to going to the record store.
0: Because
7: it's a new release weekend or whatever. Let's go see what came out, you know, and just, you know, everything wasn't on the internet because there was no internet. So you kind of had to take a chance. It's like, this cover looks cool. These guys have long hair. It looks cool. I'm going to buy it, you know? but now you hear everything in advance. It sort of takes away that surprise and that excitement about it. And, you know, going to the record store isn't as big a thing anymore as it was. But that was my, I grew up in a record store.
8: Right.
7: That was my entertainment. I was never, like, into sports or anything else. I was just the guy that was, like, into listening to music, you know?
8: Sure. You know, yeah, and that's, and the other thing, too, I mean, you know, vinyl is starting to make a comeback, which I think is a good thing. But not only for, you know, sitting down and, I mean, I don't know if, you know, they've made vinyl better nowadays to where, you know, you sit down with, you know, you don't hear the pops and the hisses while you're listening to your records, but the experience that I always loved, and you had mentioned Kiss Alive too, was the, you get the album home, you know, you put the album on, then you open the album.
7: Yeah. For the first time and go, whoa. Yeah.
8: And you look, you read the jackets, you read the liner notes, you look at the pictures. Yeah. Some albums like Love Gun actually had some goodies they would give you too.
7: Yeah. A little pop gun thing.
8: Yeah. Yeah, exactly. And, but, and you're also right too about the surprise of it. I mean, sometimes, you may have heard somebody talking about some band. You may have seen an ad in Hit Parader or something Metal like Ed that, or Circus or something like that. And, or you listen to Metal Shop and you want to give this band a try, you know, so again, sometimes, you know, I did find a couple albums I didn't like, back in those days too, but for the most part, I'd say it was overall pretty positive, you know.
7: I would agree. I didn't buy too many snoozers. I mean, most everything I bought, I still have.
8: Right. And, you know, and I really think too, it was just such, you know, to be playing back in those days was really such a magical time. You know, I'm not sure what the scene was like for you, you know, in the Midwest, but, you know, when we played the clubs here on the East Coast, you know, Baltimore and DC were, like AAA. The goal was to get to New York.
7: Okay.
8: You know, the goal was to get to New York. Baltimore had some big clubs. We had Hammerjacks, the Network, the Rage, Maxwell's. DC had the 930 Club, the Bayou, a number of clubs down there. Baltimore was more homogenous, more metal, more hair bands. DC had a lot more alternative.
7: Sure.
8: A lot of bands could interchange and play between those and also Northern Virginia, but the goal was to get to New York.
7: Okay.
8: And whenever somebody got a gig in New York, the last show they would play in town was always like the Bon Voyage party, where everybody would kind of gather around, wish them well. And a lot of times there were car caravans going up there to see them play. But the main thing, and I don't know how this was for you, was the promotion. There was no Facebook.
7: Oh, no.
8: There was no electronic. You had to get out there. And I tell you what, too, those club owners said, you better have been out there giving out flyers.
7: Oh, exactly. It was the plastering the telephone poles all around town.
8: Oh, yeah.
7: Putting them under the windshield wipers on cars, you know, going to every record store and gas station in town, hanging up flyers. Yeah.
8: Yep. That's how it was back then. And that changed starting in the, I spent some time away from playing and came back to playing in the mid 2000s, got a couple of shows, and I was not playing in a metal band. I was playing in an acoustic act.
7: Mm-hmm.
8: Went to a club I got booked in, and I came, went in, started giving out flyers of people looking at me like I had four heads or I was coughing on them or something. Like, what is this?
7: What do I do with this?
8: Yeah, I know. Well, you read it first, you know, and then come see the band number two, you know, but, the times just changed, and that element of the actually going out and mixing and meeting people and the camaraderie.
7: Yeah.
8: With the fans has really kind of gone away. You know, that was magical.
7: You hear all these tales of the Sunset Strip in the 80s, you know?
8: Yeah.
7: Mm-hmm. And I mean, just lines around the block to get into Gazzari's and the Whiskey Go and all these places. And every band that wasn't playing was still there attending the show and handing out flyers promoting their band. It was just you know, the scene was huge and thriving, and, you know, you could have Armored Saint and Omen playing over here, and then you could have, like, you know, Poison and Winger playing over here, and then Anthrax over here, or whatever, you know, it was everything from thrash to glam metal on the same strip there. But yeah, I mean, I part of me wishes I could have experienced that just because, you know, I was so into the music and you just heard about the legendary status of it. I didn't ever get to the Sunset Strip until like 2009, and it was kind of nothing going on by that point.
8: right. Yeah, I never got out west. You know, the best I did was like the 930 Club in D.C. and CBGB's in New York. I played there a number of times, but never got out west to L.A. Never made it past really. Never made it any further west than like West Virginia, really.
7: Oh, really? Oh, wow.
8: Yeah.
7: Well, I went out for work. I had to go to L.A.
8: And oh, okay.
7: So I have a friend that lives out there, so we connected while I was out there, and so we went to the Whiskey a Go-Go, and we went to places, and went to some shows, and went to eat at the Rainbow. Didn't see Lindy, but we went to the Rainbow. Lindy wasn't there. You know, but just, yeah, it's like, I want to see some of these legendary places, but there wasn't really, like, a lot of bands playing, like, these places that used to be, like, hotbeds for hard rock. It's like, well, now there were some, you know, hip-hop or rap artists playing, and it's like, well, okay.
8: right. Well, and it's also, too, like, if you ever went around your hometown and seen some of the biggest places that were around in those days, you drive by, you know, Hammerjacks is now the parking lot for the Baltimore Ravens Stadium.
7: Yeah.
8: The Network is now a CVS pharmacy.
7: Yeah.
8: Maxwell's is now a pool hall. So many places are just gone and... You know, it's just, you know, it's, you can only remember a friend of mine, you know, a band that I played pretty regularly on my show on 97 wrote a song called Rock Ghosts. And they were talking about all of those places, you know, the arena, the Capitol Center down in Landover, Maryland, where they filmed Heavy Metal Parking Lot. That's gone, you know. It's a real shame, you know, it's a real shame. But I guess, you know, hey, what can you do, you know? What can you do? Life moves on. People buy buildings and land and do as they wish. You know?
7: Well, even in the 90s when there wasn't as much going on, there was a place just 10 minutes from here. There's this little town, not that big of a town, and it had this bar at the top of the hill when you pull into town. And this place was getting Slaughter and Quiet Riot and bringing in all these sort of like the 80s kind of hard rock bands because it was 90s when they were out of vogue, but this place was bringing them in. So I could go 10 minutes from home and see all these bands, but then that place had a fire and burned down, and it never came back. And so that was a cool place to go see shows, and it was small and intimate. So you're like, all right, the Quiet Riot, so like 5 feet from me playing, you know, and that kind of thing. Like for us, all those kind of places kind of closed up shop too. And there were some big clubs in Peoria that back in the day that used to have like bigger bands, and most of those are gone. So yeah, we're down to just smaller bars left, and you know. We did have a brand new venue just open within the last year or so called the Revival Music Hall in Peoria. And they're trying to kind of bring that back. And that's where Firewind played, you know, a month or so ago. They had the Iron Maidens there, like Mother's Day, which I thought was funny. Iron Maidens played on Mother's Day, but I went to that show. And so they're getting some of that kind of those tier bands in there, which is really cool. And, you know, getting some metal and hard rock in. But
8: Yeah. The Iron Maidens were just here not too long ago, too. They played down in Annapolis, Maryland. Yeah. So very good. So, well, look, I'd like to thank you for coming and spending some time with us here on Foul Players Radio. You look all my best wishes to, that you successful shows and that your albums are doing well and everything here. Why don't you give us some shameless plugs here? Shameless plug time for all your social media and.
7: So the best place to start is probably just innersiege.com, and that's InnerSiege, just all one word, innersiege.com. That's going to have links off of that to our Patreon, to our Instagram, to our Facebook, to our YouTube. But yeah, it's just, you know, Instagram.com/InnerSiege, Facebook.com/InnerSiege, and then our YouTube is InnerSiegeMetal, all just one long word, InnerSiegeMetal. We've got everything on there in terms of videos and some funny stuff and, you know, but yeah, Facebook's probably the best way to keep up with us. It's going to be the most up to date, you know, postings about shows, postings about new merch, whatever. Yeah, it's probably the best place to catch us. And we're pretty responsive too. I mean, if you want to send a message or something, you know, we like talking to people. So, you know, happy to answer back if people have questions or something. But yeah, I'd say that's the best place to reach us. And then, like, say, for shows coming up, we've got the one in Versailles, Ohio, July 26th at Immortal Fest. Really cool festival. Like, say, it's the third year. Got some cool bands playing this year, so looking forward to that. It's going to be one of the, I think, biggest venues we've ever played in terms of, like, the staging and the lighting and stuff. Just a cool place, so we're looking forward to that a lot. And then, yeah, after that, some local shows, but hopefully some more big stuff down the road.
8: Mm-hmm. Absolutely. Well, folks, all of the links to everywhere you can find Inner Siege will be in the show notes as well, so you can refer to that when you're looking for them. But I do encourage you to listen to their stuff and check them out and buy some stuff and get out to a show if you're in that neck of the woods. Definitely well worth seeing. And so again, Wade, thank you so much for joining us tonight. It's been a pleasure talking to you, and we will see you all next time, folks. Thank you all for listening. This is Inner Siege on Foul Players Radio. And folks, thanks for tuning in tonight and listening to our interview with Wade Helm of Inner Siege. They're a great band from Peoria, Illinois. As I've mentioned before, all their links are in the show notes. Well worth checking out. I really think you'll enjoy them. They're part of the melodic power heavy metal scene, and well worth checking out, like I had mentioned. Remember, the Foul Players of Perryville, www.foulplayersofperryville.com. Come check out one of our murder mysteries. We've got a whole bunch of venues now, including Fifth Company Brewing. We've got Susquehanna River Beverage Company. We've got Madigan's on the Waterfront, the Western Maryland Scenic Railroad, and Maryland Party Boat. Come see a show, folks. It'll be well worth your time. Also, my show on 97 Underground, The Back of the Rack, The Michael Spedden Show, is on every Tuesday from 4 to 6 p.m. The replay is on Sunday from 3 to 5 p.m. Remember to download our free app and check out all of my interviews. They are archived on YouTube.

This is, you know, this is so terrific being unplugged. I really like it. Let's really get unplugged, okay? We're going to get a... Vance, can we turn all the microphones off? Thanks. Poets often use many words to say a simple thing. It takes thought and time and rhyme.

Yes, he is. That's Bo Diddley. He's a gunslinger. Hi, I'm Tom Petty. You're on the Buried Treasure Show, XM 40. We're so glad to have you with us. The Animals started us off there with the John Lee Hooker song, Boom Boom. I think it was like their third single, third big one for the Animals. We're going to have a lot of fun on the show, so stick around. We're going to move right into Freddie King here. This is called Pulpwood.

Yeah, that's Leslie West playing the guitar there with Mountain. Mississippi Queen, kind of saluting a lot of guitar players on the show. Alan Wolf with the great Hubert Sumlin playing guitar, did Sitting on Top of the World. Johnny Winter, Say No More, with the Mother-in-Law Blues. Booker T and the MGs. Steve Cropper took a little solo there on Green Onions. And we started out with Freddie King doing a song called Pulpwood, which, by the way, on the drums is one Steve Ferroni, who is actually the Heartbreakers drummer for the last 12 years, and I did not know he played on that record till we looked at the liner notes here. So, Steve, good job. Let's get going now. We got Otis Redding for you.

Love Me. And boy, if you're not dancing to that, see a shrink. That's the great Wilson Pickett with Land of a Thousand Dances. We do miss Wilson. Died not too long ago. And we're going to salute him every week if we can. Maybe every other week. I don't know. But that was Land of a Thousand Dances, covered many times. I think it was a hit several times. First by Cannibal and the Headhunters back in the mid-60s. Written by Chris Kenner and co-written by one Fats Domino. I did not know that. Before that, we had Stevie Ray and Jimmy Vaughn doing Hillbillies from Outer Space, and I do love that title, playing a very sneaky guitar there that sounds a lot like an organ.

Yeah, left him there high and dry. The Rolling Stones, and you don't hear that one too much, but I love it when they do those acoustic blues. Before that, we had Mitch Ryder and the Detroit Wheels doing Sock It To Me Baby, a song that every garage band in America played in 1966. Jimi Hendrix with Have You Ever Been to Electric Ladyland. And before that, since we're having a guitar show, I thought we'd stick in Yardbirds, Happenings 10 Years Time Ago, which is one of two tracks, I think, that features Jeff Beck and Jimmy Page on lead guitar. They've had quite a few great guitar players in that band, three actually, with Eric Clapton was the first one. And before that, well, even before I go on to that, let me tell you, that was John Paul Jones on the bass there. Who's on the drums? I don't know. Maybe it was you. Otis Redding started us off with Treat Her Right, the old Roy Head number. And we're having a good time today. We're going to get going again. Look out.

Felt that. That's the Mean Woman Blues. Elvis Presley doing one of his great rock and roll things with Scotty Moore on lead guitar back in 1957. The Jeff Beck Group did Rock My Plimsoll, and that included Ron Wood on the bass guitar and a Rod Stewart on lead vocal. The Who did the classic there, I Can See for Miles, and not Buried Treasure, but I had to hear it. Chuck Berry did that fabulous guitar boogie for us. This is Tom Petty. You're on my show, The Buried Treasure Show, and we now have an email address. It's buriedtreasure@xmradio.com. Send us an email. Let us know what you think. We're getting in so much nice feedback from you people. I love reading them. So let us know what you want, and we'll try to get it out to you. We're going to move in here. This is the Vaughn Brothers, Stevie Ray and Jimmy. And their other cousin, Sammy. And they're doing his number here called Hillbillies from Outer Space.

This is Tom Petty. You're on the Buried Treasure Show. Sadly, we're at the end of the show. Please remember to write to us. 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We love to hear from you, but we got to go. We're going to let the studio audience in now. I want y'all to come in an orderly fashion. Okay, we got to go. Bye-bye.

0: From Feature Story News in Washington, I'm Tony Waterman. The Pentagon says the cost of the war with Iran so far is close to $29 billion. That's $4 billion more than the estimate 2 weeks ago. The Pentagon comptroller, Jules Hurst, says the higher price tag includes the repair and replacement of equipment, as well as operational costs to keep service members in the region. The update came during a hearing on Capitol Hill as the Trump administration answers questions over its $1.5 trillion budget request for next year, the largest in history.
1: The president's budget request reflects the urgency of the moment.
0: The Iran war costs are separate from the Pentagon budget request. Defense Secretary Pete Hegseth said during the hearing that the White House would ask for whatever it thinks it needs for the war, and signaled the U.S. could re-escalate the conflict if necessary. U.S. inflation has hit its highest level in 3 years as gas prices surge and Americans feel the domestic pressures of the war in the Middle East. FSN's Mitch McCann reports.
2: The consumer price index rose 0.6% in April, putting its one-year pace at 3.8%, well above the Federal Reserve's long-standing goal of 2% for inflation. Core inflation, which strips out volatile food and energy prices, highlights the impact the war in the Middle East is having because it is much lower than headline inflation. Core CPI increased 0.4% in April and 2.8% year over year. Energy prices were up 3.8%, and over 12 months, energy has increased 17.9%. Bad news for workers as well, as hourly wages slipped 0.5% and were down 0.3% annually. It comes as the White House hopes to end the stalemate over the Strait of Hormuz, where a fifth of the world's oil supply usually flows.
0: A total of 11 hantavirus cases have been reported as of Tuesday morning, with global health officials warning that number could rise. 18 Americans who were aboard the cruise ship at the center of the deadly outbreak are being monitored at health facilities in the U.S. FSN's Kate Fisher reports.
3: One passenger who tested positive is in a biocontainment unit at the University of Nebraska, while 15 others are quarantining at its national quarantine center. Two passengers, including one who is symptomatic, have been sent to a biocontainment unit at Emory University in Atlanta, Georgia. The risk to the rest of the country remains low, according to the Department of Health and Human Services. The World Health Organization says there may be more cases than the initial count due to interactions between passengers before the first cases were confirmed as infectious.
0: From bureaus worldwide, this is FSN.
4: With FSN Spotlight, I'm Simon Marks, with more today about life in Iran as the US and Israeli war on the country continues. We've been hearing from journalist Ali Hashem, who has just spent 50 days reporting from Tehran. He's a senior correspondent with Al Jazeera. He is Lebanese and has been watching Iranians adapt to months of war and economic uncertainty. He told Foreign Policy magazine that at points of heightened military threats to Iran, even many people who are normally critical of the country's governing regime rallied around the Iranian flag.
5: Many people decided that it's time to stand by their country, regardless of their point of view towards the system. They would say that whenever there is no war, we can protest the system. But when there is a war, when there are bombs falling on the country, we have to be with our country. For example, the day President Trump said he is going to wipe the civilization. These were big days in major squares in Iran, and not only in Tehran, in several cities. People will pour there and they will show this feeling or this mood of resilience and defiance at the same time.
4: President Trump has stepped back in recent days from some of that more threatening language, but after describing the regime's latest response to his peace proposals as totally unacceptable, it's far from clear where the conflict is heading, nor how it will be resolved.
0: And a recap of today's headlines. The Pentagon says the cost of the war with Iran is close to $29 billion, higher than an estimate given 2 weeks ago. U.S. inflation has hit its highest level in 3 years as gas prices surge and Americans feel the domestic pressures of the war in the Middle East. 11 hantavirus cases have been reported as of Tuesday morning, with global health officials warning the number could rise. That's Feature Story News, Tony Waterman reporting.

mighty long time, but I'm here to tell you, there's something else. The afterworld. A world of never-ending happiness. You can always see the sun. Day or night.

empty building in there. What the hell is he building in there? He has subscriptions to those magazines. He never waves when he goes by. He's hiding something from the rest of us. He's all to himself. I think I know why. He took down the tire swing from the pepper tree. He has no children of his own, you see. He has no dog. He has no friends. And his lawn is dying. What about all those packages he sends? What's he building in there? That hook light on the stairs. What's he building in there? I'll tell you one thing, he's not building a playhouse for the children. What's he building in there? And what's that sound from underneath the door? He's pounding nails into a hardwood floor. And I swear to God, I heard someone moaning low. And I keep seeing the blue light of a TV show. He has a router and a table saw. And you won't believe what Mr. Stitches saw. There's poison underneath the sink, of course. There's also enough formaldehyde to choke a horse. What's he building in there? What the hell is he building in there? I heard he has an ex-wife in some place called Mayor's Income, Tennessee. And he used to have a consulting business in Indonesia. But what's he building in there? He has no friends, but he gets a lot of mail. I'll bet he spent a little time in jail. I heard he was up on the roof last night signaling with a flashlight. And what's that tune he's always whistling? What's he building in there? What's he building in there? We have a right to know.

0: From Feature Story News in Washington, I'm Tony Waterman. The Pentagon says the cost of the war with Iran so far is close to $29 billion. That's $4 billion more than the estimate 2 weeks ago. The Pentagon comptroller, Jules Hurst, says the higher price tag includes the repair and replacement of equipment, as well as operational costs to keep service members in the region. The update came during a hearing on Capitol Hill as the Trump administration answers questions over its $1.5 trillion budget request for next year, the largest in history.
1: The president's budget request reflects the urgency of the moment.
0: The Iran war costs are separate from the Pentagon budget request. Defense Secretary Pete Hegseth said during the hearing that the White House would ask for whatever it thinks it needs for the war and signaled the U.S. could re-escalate the conflict if necessary. U.S. inflation has hit its highest level in 3 years as gas prices surge and Americans feel the domestic pressures of the war in the Middle East. FSN's Mitch McCann reports.
2: The consumer price index rose 0.6% in April, putting its one-year pace at 3.8%, well above the Federal Reserve's long-standing goal of 2% for inflation. Core inflation, which strips out volatile food and energy prices, highlights the impact the war in the Middle East is having because it is much lower than headline inflation. Core CPI increased 0.4% in April and 2.8% year-over-year. Energy prices were up 3.8%, and over 12 months, energy has increased 17.9%. Bad news for workers as well, as hourly wages slipped 0.5% and were down 0.3% annually. It comes as the White House hopes to end the stalemate over the Strait of Hormuz, where a fifth of the world's oil supply usually flows.
0: A total of 11 hantavirus cases have been reported as of Tuesday morning, with global health officials warning that number could rise. 18 Americans who were aboard the cruise ship at the center of the deadly outbreak are being monitored at health facilities in the U.S. FSN's Kate Fisher reports.
3: One passenger who tested positive is in a biocontainment unit at the University of Nebraska, while 15 others are quarantining at its national quarantine center. Two passengers, including one who is symptomatic, have been sent to a biocontainment unit at Emory University in Atlanta, Georgia. The risk to the rest of the country remains low, according to the Department of Health and Human Services. The World Health Organization says there may be more cases than the initial count due to interactions between passengers before the first cases were confirmed as infectious.
0: From bureaus worldwide, this is FSN.
4: With FSN Spotlight, I'm Simon Marks. With more today about life in Iran as the US and Israeli war on the country continues. We've been hearing from journalist Ali Hashem, who has just spent 50 days reporting from Tehran. He's a senior correspondent with Al Jazeera. He is Lebanese and has been watching Iranians adapt to months of war and economic uncertainty. He told Foreign Policy magazine that at points of heightened military threats to Iran, even many people who are normally critical of the country's governing regime rallied around the Iranian flag.
5: Many people decided that it's time to stand by their country, regardless of their point of view towards the system. They would say that whenever there is no war, we can protest the system. But when there is a war, when there are bombs falling on the country, we have to be with our country. For example, the day President Trump said he is going to wipe the civilization. These were big days in major squares in Iran, and not only in Tehran, in several cities. People will pour there, and they will show this feeling or this mood of resilience and defiance at the same time.
4: President Trump has stepped back in recent days from some of that more threatening language, but after describing the regime's latest response to his peace proposals as totally unacceptable, it's far from clear where the conflict is heading, nor how it will be resolved.
0: And a recap of today's headlines. The Pentagon says the cost of the war with Iran is close to $29 billion, higher than an estimate given 2 weeks ago. U.S. inflation has hit its highest level in 3 years as gas prices surge and Americans feel the domestic pressures of the war in the Middle East. 11 hantavirus cases have been reported as of Tuesday morning, with global health officials warning the number could rise. That's Feature Story News. Tony Waterman reported.

0: I've got those 10 little tapping toes. And when they hear a tune, I can't control the dancing heels. Save my soul, weary blues. Can't get into my shoes, because my shoes refuse to ever go weary. I keep cheerful on the near phone.
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My letterbox stands on an old birch stump, midway down the long dirt road that hitches to and fro up Market Mountain. I do not know why it is so situated. I have seen post boxes at the intersections of roads, and I have seen them on various pediments, from stumps to statues. But I have never elsewhere seen a post box so disconnected from its possible owner, for not only is the box about a mile from my cabin, on a rather dark stretch of the dirt and gravel road, but it is set somewhat off into the woods. Thus both the postman and I must debark our respective vehicles and tromp our ways into the forest. I suppose this forest placement might be for the purposes of extra security, as though a certain level of vulnerability had been created by way of its non-traditional location along the road, and that some protection might be had by lessening its exposure, all of which made me feel that my letterbox would be a great target for a curious passer, who could not go up and evaluate the contents of a mailbox which might be considered, from the perspective of a wanderer, to be in the middle of the woods. I have actually camped out at the box and waited for the postman, so to suggest that it would be fine, even preferable, were he to leave my mail at the post office itself, where I would happily pick it up on a weekly basis. But the postman, whose name is Gerald Vinner, was ready for this. "Illegal," he said. "No can do, Mr. Sleeves, but I respect the idea of the place from where you're coming." The latter part of his defense was so strained and badly composed that I wondered if Gerald Vinner had prepared the statement as though knowing that some day he'd have to deal with me and my anti-disestablishmentarianism. His tone also suggested that he had no interest in discussing with me the vagaries of his letter carrier's world. There would be no sharing on the subject of the other bizarre mail drops on his route. At any rate, to be efficient, I usually drove the hail-dented car down to fetch the post. The distance itself was not bad. A mile. I could walk a good distance and like to. But I was getting a little old for the return spill, which hateful steepness quite shredded my old legs, and literally brought them to the brink of their legly death. But on the rare occasion when I felt a surging vitality, I might forget the punishing homeward trek, and thus it was that I found myself in the woods with an envelope that had the markings of the local Lemon Town Hall. I opened it. It was from Elizabeth Budgie Halliday, and it read, "Dear Sir, this is Form 287-B, confirmation of your official residency. We have requested that you, Sherwin Sleeves, as a new resident of Lemon, confirm your residency as inscribed below by marking the box as indicated by the shape of the box, by putting a check mark in said box, along with listing any dependents, including pets and any plants, on the line created to support such a list, including verification of, or the correct spelling of, your name, as it is spelled by either respelling it or marking the box in the space of the box with a check next to the spelling, as is offered in this, Form 287-B, as has been created in the shape of a box. Failing to return this form promptly will result in a maximum summons to appear before the local magistrate, where fines and penalties will be levied, followed by a brief incarceration, whose length of stay will be determined at the time by myself and said magistrate. If you cannot return this form as requested, please check the box as so indicated by the third box in the bottom of the page, and return to me as soon as possible. Signed, Town Clerk, Elizabeth Budgie Halliday." Although it was so self-proclaimed, Form 287-B was handwritten in pencil on paper that looked to have come from a very recently submerged schoolboy's spiral notebook. It was a crisp and unflat sheet lined in blue, and the left side was fanged with the damage from its recent rippage. The only thing official about it was the envelope, which, now on second review, showed itself to be free of postage and slightly smeared with chocolate cake. In addition, on closer inspection of the form itself, I could also see the ghost of an initial message, scribbled and then erased, prior to the official proclamation and its numerous badly drawn boxes, which I was meant to check.
Aside from the preposterous and circular language of Form 287-B, and the paradox of certain of its requirements, and the fact that it had been hand-delivered, I had to assume, by the purported town clerk, the chocolate cake-eater herself, Budgie Halliday, I was also quite favorably struck by the notion that as a part of the official data substantiation, I was meant to inform the municipality of the population of my dependent flowers and plants. This seemed a good idea. I was also pleased to be so prepared with the answer of zero. I imagined myself before a daffy judge. "I have no plants or flowers inside my home, Your Honor," I would say, "although I do intend to one day have a fern." I also quite enjoyed the magical floating impossibility of checking the third box and then sending that off, which administration would inform Budgie that I was not able to return the form to her, even while doing exactly that. I had seen the old town hall, of course, in the village square, loitering mutely among the old-fashioned trees, a box of clean bricks and dirty windows, with a decorous, overhanging Greek facade, below which was thrown down a supporting pair of skimpy Corinthian columns, which, rather than making the building more imposing or impressive, somehow gave it the collapsible aspect of an invalid, of a patient wobbling over a pair of joke-shop crutches. I did not quite believe that my Form 287-B was legitimate, but at the same time, I had some queer faith in its basic authenticity. I made the quick assumption that Budgie Halliday was indeed the town clerk, and that, in fact, such a resident form existed. I didn't think that I held the official document, but rather assumed that Budgie had lost her mind, and yet, because of the invisible, in-the-stacks nature of her clerking job, no one quite yet knew. I therefore decided that a visit would be in order, and continued on my way, intent on a visit to the old box of bricks of the old town hall, and the not-yet-officially-established mad person who worked there, where, if my theory of the compulsivity of madness held, I would, at the very least, get my hands on a slice of chocolate cake.

0: I approached the town hall, form 287-B held in one hand. I made my way through the stiff, dark doors and found myself in a dreadfully boring lobby that consisted of pamphlets and stacked chairs, with a stairway leading downward toward a narrow alcove and door. The walls on both sides of the lobby were coated with needlepoints and framed aphorisms and watercolors of apples and birds. The first obvious smell was of overcooked coffee, of styrofoam cups and fake powder creamer and synthetic sugars and open boxes of cheap delicacies. A loud, sweet, and dirty smell. I listened to the trembling silence of the building until I very faintly detected the keening electric sounds of fluorescent lighting operating beneath the downstairs alcove door. I descended the wooden stairs and entered the basement hall, which was blown out in the most raging display of lighting I have ever seen. I stood forward into this morbid light, cupping both hands over my eyes. I was about to flee this cruel brightness when I heard a fairy voice call out, "Looking for town clerk?" I attempted to peer through a crevice in my fingertips, but the light could not be endured. "Yes," I said, "I'm looking for the town clerk." "That's me," the voice said with some delight. "I'm Budgie Halliday. Shall I hit the lights for you?" It took a moment for me to understand that the intention here was the opposite of normal, that Budgie was offering to turn the lights off. "Yes," I said, "please." A closet darkness overfell us as she threw the light switch. "Walk directly toward my voice," Budgie Halliday instructed. And as I began to walk into the blackness of the room, she presented for my use the most remarkable of siren calls. "Doobie doobie doo," she sang for my benefit. "Doobie doobie doo." I was still 10 yards off, but would prefer tripping into a spike than tolerate any continuation of the doobie doos, and so I announced, "Thank you very much, Budgie. I have safely arrived." "I have glaucoma," Budgie confessed, as I arrived at her clerk's counter, "and cataracts, and macular degeneration, and I'm light sensitive, and I'm photophobic, both at the same time, and I am myopic, and have glare sensitivity, and I am night blind." Budgie seemed exhausted at the end of her catalogue. "That's quite a bundle," I said rather awkwardly. "I have 9 significant eye problems, and I also have constricted fields, meaning I can't see out of the sides," Budgie continued. She flicked on a flashlight and aimed its yellowy beam briefly toward my eyes, before bringing it up to her face. She was a late middle-aged woman, possibly 60, with a bird's nest of grey hair and a small, cat-like face that was almost eclipsed by the enormous sunglasses that she wore, cheap drugstore goggles that completely enshrouded her eyes. "It's the only way I can see," Budgie said. "It's ultra-spectrum lighting. The fluorescent bulbs above us. But then I need to eliminate most of that with the sunglasses. So for me, it's make it very, very bright and then make it dark. Because I have limited spectrum vision. And it's cloudy from the cataract with a hole in the center from the macular degeneration. And I have no fields. I have it like this at my house, too. These are expensive, but I get subsidized because I get to file as legally blind. Because of the fields." She laughed at herself, and I found myself liking her greatly. "Do you have town business?" Budgie said, her voice straightening into clerical tones. "I do," I said, and I pushed forward the tattery sheet of Form 287-B. "Close your eyes," Budgie warned. I did not close them, however, and as Budgie switched back on the barbaric ensemble of overhead ultra-spectrum fluorescent lights, I was slapped with a hot melt of instant blindness. I cupped both hands over my eyes and stood in silence, listening to her examine my incompleted form. "You are sure in sleeves," she said, sounding pleased. "I am," I said. "Nice to meet you," she said. I heard her shuffle to her feet and then groan as she leaned forward over the counter. In the following moment, I felt her cold fingers fumbling over my hand. "Budgie Halliday," she said, taking my thumb from its post on my forehead and shaking it. "My brother Albert," she said, "used to live in your cabin." "Is that right?" I said. I had not been aware of the previous owner's name. I knew only that he had died many years prior to my purchase. "There's cake on the counter," Budgie said, and I heard her slide a cardboard tray along the counter. I did not reach for it, as I have never had the need to seek out food in darkness. But a moment later, as my hand still pressed over my eyes, I felt the cold, moist pressure of icing against my lips. "It's a small piece. Open," Budgie commanded. I felt a wave of nausea, but as she was pushing the slice of cake against my lips with unrelenting pressure, I soon opened and allowed her to pat the cake in. "So how can I help you, sir? Do you need help checking the appropriate box in the form?" "No," I said. "I just wanted to make sure that it was, after all, official." She paused, and I wondered whether I'd offended her with my query. "It's official," she said. "I've just had some trouble finding the old forms, the originals. We have so many forms, and they all look the same. So it's the best I could do from memory. I mean, it doesn't have to be printed on gold paper and signed by the Pope. It's just a residency form." "No," I said, "of course not. I'm happy to comply. I only wanted to make certain." "It's true we don't often get a request for an official confirmation of residency," Budgie said, a little awkwardly. "But someone complained, I suppose you could say." "Someone complained about me," I said. "It's not a real complaint. Just sometimes a citizen will want another citizen to officially declare residency." "To what end?" I asked. "Usually so that they can lodge an official complaint. But you aren't officially recognized, which is why I hand-delivered the letter. Because if you were officially recognized, then I could send you a letter through the postal service, and Gerald would have to deliver it. But your mailbox is outside the zoning for a mailbox. I'm not sure you know that. It should be within 100 yards of your domicile, or at the end or beginning of the street, and within 2 yards of the roadside. And not in the woods. Do you know what that's called?" "No," I said. "Mentis re dector. That's Latin. I don't know what it stands for, but it means your setup is illegal. Also, it shouldn't be on a stump, but I can't find any law about that." "So do you think I should move it?" I said. "Oh, no," Budgie said. "Leave it, but get a new mailbox.
1: Then you'll start getting your mail again."
0: "But I do get mail," I said. "Officially, Gerald Vinner delivers it every day."
2: "Is that a fact?"
0: Budgie said, as though she was shocked, but not surprised. "I'll have to have someone send Gerald Vinner a cease and desist, because that should not be happening." "I did speak to him about picking up my mail at the post office," I admitted. "But he implied that that was illegal. So it seems I'm stuck between your mentis re dector, having my mailbox in the woods, as against Gerald Vinner's mentis re dector." It was as I verbalized my strange position between the mentis re dectors that I suddenly alighted to the deeper possible truth. Budgie, I seemed to detect, had a slight interest in my mailbox. "Budgie," I said, "once I file my residency form, is it you who plans to submit a complaint against me as regards my mailbox in the woods?" She was silent for a moment, and as though it was best done in the dark, she shut the overhead lights off. I dropped my hands and stood in the glimmering darkness. "I've spoken to Gerald several times about this issue," Budgie began, but she seemed to grow quite sad. "Are you upset?" I tried to guess. "Because this was your brother's mailbox? And perhaps because it's so uniquely out of the way that it stands as some private and powerful testament to him? And that you feel in some way that my use of it trespasses on his memory?" I was grasping after her annoyance or sorrow, because I did not think that she would be willing to part with the truth unless I guessed it. But before Budgie could answer, a figure appeared in the silver light of the door I had entered. "Anyone there?" a male voice called.
2: "Is that you, Gerald?"
0: Budgie shouted. "It's me," he said reluctantly.
3: "Dooby-dooby-doo," Budgie began her siren call. "Dooby-dooby-doo."
0: And Gerald Vinner, my postman, stepped toward us in the dark room.

0: I know that you sent him the form, Budgie, Gerald Venner said. I saw it in his box, so that you can complain and get us back the mailbox.
1: It's illegal to peek at other people's private mail, Budgie said.
0: Not for me, Gerald said. He moved in, he takes ownership of the box. That's the end of it. End of our story. Gerald swiped his hand noisily in the dark air, chopping out the story's end. Budgie took a Kleenex from a box and blew her nose. She was crying now slightly, but not willingly. There was a crucial point, about 30 seconds into their discussion, after which time I could not confess my presence. I had assumed, wrongly, that Budgie would serve as the illuminator of my actuality in the room, but for some reason, I now supposed that she wished me to invisibly observe their conflict.
1: "That's our mailbox in the woods, Gerald," Budgie said,
0: for the first time displaying a hint of anger. "And now it's his," Gerald said flatly.
1: "At least you'll take my last note. It says how I feel and what I think."
0: Budgie stood in the dark room extending her arm, but as far as I could tell, Gerald didn't move to take it. "For the last time," Gerald said, real emotion now coming into his speech. "I needed it like it was, when I didn't know you and you didn't know me. Or at least I thought you didn't. I can't write to someone who knows who I am. I don't know why." Gerald spoke solemnly and movingly, as though such a feeling of inability in the face of being known was likely felt by all humanity. His fist struck down softly on the desk, and then he repeated the line with clinical matter-of-factness. "I can't write someone who knows who I am, Budgie. For whatever reason, I need it anonymous. And I can't say why, but that was as close as I could get, and it's too close now, and we can't go back."
1: "Gerald," Budgie said. She was standing, crying, reaching for him.
0: "And so I'm moving on," Gerald said, "because I have to, and you should know that it's not easy, or that I want it that way. I don't. I wish I could, and I never thought I'd ever have it, what we had, that it would be me and you like that. And I didn't have to be afraid. And that was the first time I wasn't in my whole life afraid. But I need that privacy, Budgie. Now I don't have it. It's his mailbox now."
1: "Don't go," Budgie called.
0: But Gerald Venner was moving through the darkness for the door.
1: "Take my last letter," Budgie cried. "You don't have to read it."
0: But Gerald Venner pushed through the basement door and was gone. We waited in the broken glass of the darkness. I could still hear both of their voices echoing around the room. The sadness, the gentle waves of desperation. Gerald Venner wanted to write her, but he needed their relationship to be held in a most fragile, private, intimate, and anonymous way.
1: "After my brother Al died," Budgie started, "I was so sad. I used to walk and walk around his place. I'd sit in the cabin like I was waiting for him to come home. Make dinner, put out 2 plates. We were friends like that. Both alone. I'd walk down and get his mail. And then, I don't know why, one day I was writing him a note."
0: "Gerald," I said.
1: "No, no, no. Al, my brother. I missed him that bad that I just wrote him a silly little poem about how much I missed him. And that I loved him and always would. I put it in the mailbox, I don't know why. Not addressed to anyone. But when Gerald came to do the mail, he found it, and thought I meant him. And the next day I found a note inside the mailbox. Just like mine, it wasn't addressed to anyone. And for the first few notes I pretended like it was my brother writing me from heaven. And I thought Gerald knew. He must know it's me. Who else could it be? But he didn't. And so he just kept writing like that, leaving messages for each other in Al's old mailbox in the woods. But my eyes were getting bad, and it was getting harder and harder for me to get there, to see the box, to find it. And when you moved in, I thought it was the perfect time to come forward. So I waited for him at the mailbox one day and told him, 'Hey, Gerald, it's been me all along, Budgie.'"
0: Budgie's voice faded into the darkness of the room. "But he climbed back into his truck and left, which is so cold when you know the way he writes. Secret and beautiful things." Budgie's voice rolled under the wave of her sadness as she repeated the words.
1: "Secret and beautiful things."
0: I had trouble imagining the unimaginative-seeming mailman
1: Gerald Venner, writing secret and beautiful things. But I also knew that the depth of a person could never be read in their outward appearance, in the sort of show they put on. I felt something pressing against my hand, and as I took it, I realized it was the warmly worked-over envelope that Budgie desperately tried to impart to Gerald. "I had such trouble when I delivered the form to you," Budgie said. "I wonder if you wouldn't mind putting it in the box for me?" "I'll put it in the box," I said, "and he'll get it." And as I left the room, I listened to Budgie Halliday's soft, sad voice calling out her siren song so that I wouldn't trip or fall. Doobie-doobie-doo.

I was making my way home, struggling back up the dirt road, intent on sending Budgie's final message to Gerald in my box, when I heard, coming up the road behind me, the distinctive rasp and diesel gurgle of Gerald Vinner's postal truck. He had already delivered my mail for the day, and thus I wondered the reason for his return. I stepped a few feet into the woods and let his truck pass. He stopped 40 yards up at his usual spot, got out of the truck, and began making for the mailbox in the woods. I wondered if there was some additional bill or letter that he'd forgotten to leave me. Perhaps I should confront him with Budgie's note, present it to him in some way that he could not deny. I followed along the shadowy forest path that led to the mailbox, and I was stunned to find that Gerald Vinner was not there. A moment later, I heard a stick crack 20 yards forward in the woods, and I saw along the forest floor an even fainter sort of shadowy path, and I followed this. I saw him near a stand of old birches. He was holding a sheet of paper in his hand, scanning it as though for mistakes. And then he folded it and kneeled down, and when he stood, it was no longer in his hand. He came back toward me, and I once again turned into the woods to escape detection. When I heard the throttle of his truck, I quickly made my way to the birch stand. I wasn't sure what to expect, perhaps another mailbox, but there was nothing of the sort there, just a few heavy rocks and a stretch of moss. But I followed Gerald's action and went down onto my knees, and it was then that I saw that a mid-sized rock showed some signs of displacement. I rolled it to its side, and there, breast flat against the dry black dirt, was Gerald's folded sheet. I opened the note and braced myself for embarrassment, for some strange, lonely, and clutching erotic lines. But that is not what I found. And against the desires of my tired legs, I knew that I would have to go back down and give the poem to Budgie. I set her note on the dirt and rolled the rock back. I did not know what might possibly follow on from this, whether the relationship could be saved, but I did know, without any need for thought, that it would be my honour to serve as Budgie's private mailman in this way for as long as might be needed, and I hoped for her sake and for his that Gerald would somehow allow himself to perceive, in the miraculous fact of a fresh note from her, a rejuvenation of their anonymous correspondence. It was early evening when I found myself again opening the town hall doors. I quickly went down the stairs. The alcove door was open, but Budgie's clerking room was dark. "Looking for town clerk?" a voice called through the darkness. "It's me, Budgie. Sherwin," I called. "Dooby-dooby-doo," she said half-heartedly. She turned on a flashlight as I approached and shined it over a half-eaten chocolate cake set out before her on the desk. Her lips were smeared with frosting and her cheeks were wet with tears. I told her what I'd seen of the rock in the woods near the birch stand and that I'd left her note beneath it. And after offering her the service that I could of a private deliverer of notes, I took the flashlight from her and read Gerald's poem, which, as she suggested, was full of secret and beautiful things. As I read, "We will be two owls, maybe, in some desert, maybe, without water, wind, or anything, perhaps in a palace or just a place known to us or not. Things line up, then break to a side. There are strings in the air, and then points, and then not. Ships on the sea, and then points, and then not. And this is just what we think. We will be two owls, maybe, rolling ourselves over the brown crossed fields, which is just our way of saying that we can exist like this, in this way, together in this one world, which is different from any other. There will be a pearl of light that we enclose, and no one else shall know it. There will be a sound we make that no one else shall hear. A way of wandering through the morning, of wading into evening, and sifting into sleep. No one else shall know these things, and these things will be the only thing we know. The earth is painted blue, green,
white and brown, with ocean, leaves, clouds, and dust. And somewhere in this painting, there's a painting just of us.

0: No, great track.
1: Oh, mate, love it. Quality. Listen. Pure quality, bruv.
0: Bruv, what's your name again?
1: What? What's up, son?
0: What's your name?
1: Lee, what's up, son?
0: No, not you, bruv.
1: What?
0: The girl on the
1: Fergie, my bad, bruv. I start again. I thought you said, what's my name? I mean, what's my name? Why'd you say it's my one?
0: Not your name, geezer. The girl on the track, mate.
1: Shut up.
0: Blinding song.
1: It's quality.
0: Listen, how's it go?
1: London.
0: No, it's not like that, mate.
1: What?
0: London. That's the one,
1: what, bruv. What, London?
0: No, bruv. London.
1: London.
0: Yo.

TV is enough. It's providing artificial friends and relatives to lonely people. What it is a recurrent family. It's the same friends and relatives come back week after week after week after week. And they're wittier, and they're better looking, and they're much more interesting, and they're richer than your real friends and relatives.

hit howling. Thank you, for I am the sure shock and head clocking. Anything but not rocking, hip hopping, reboxing, wearing, tearing, giving up to rock all the people in place to be. Can you hit me 2 times, Howie?

5967 West 3rd Street, 5967 West 3rd Street, across from the location at the hotel. 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

SC. That's when I upgraded to my mom's LC. 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A whitey cracker, mighty hacker, hardly caught ballin'. Rebirth was fat, Cubase was poppin'. MIDI and mods since, quantizing, rockin'.

0: From the days when Usenet used to have a grammar code before the mirror in your bathroom ever met your camera phone. The BBS mothership sailed for the piracy. People on the web were concerned with their privacy. Net neutrality is killing me.
1: True.
0: What did telecoms do with money for me and you from the old school?
1: Old
0: where
1: fool.
0: We served and we leech. 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
1: Give us free as in speech.
0: Reverse engineering to stay.

0: So, Jaden. Look, it's only a couple more records left on the album, man. Like, what you think I should put on now?
1: What?
0: Really? Nah, come on, man. People heard that. I mean, I got some hot records. I got The Rain. I got What should I do next?
1: What?
0: All right, look, you know what? Look, I'm going to just go on. I'm going to pick my own. I'm going to put something else on. All right, man. Fine.